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0: Mark Cuban hates California but wants to make Texas in its image. Tyler Rico will make Texas California. Hassan Piker continues to reveal the revolting nature of what lurks inside. And women are so mad. And yet seem to have everything. Feminism. What hasn't it conquered? Therefore, why not happy? With Aaron Burr on Will Cain Country. It is Will Cain Country, streaming live at the Will Cain Country YouTube channel, the Will Cain Facebook page. Hit follow, would you please, at Spotify or on Apple. Aaron Burr is a comedian. He's the co-host of the SDR show and Modern Day Man. He's a competitive bodybuilder. He's on Con Job. He's got a show coming up, a set of shows, at Comedy Key West from September 16th to September 20th. And we're graced that he's hanging out with us here a little less than a month before that time. What's up, Aaron?
1: I'm good, man. How are you? Dude, the intro.
0: I'm good.
1: So
0: it's good to have you on the program.
1: I got to say this. You look lean and mean. You are shredded. You are diced. I saw Tyrus
2: blowing. Don't build him up.
1: I mean, Tyrus was in here telling you that 7 to 8 pounds. It shows, dude. I don't know why you're wearing a shirt. There's no reason. There's no reason for you to be clothed from the waist up. Dude, you look like a walking peptide ad. I want to test you for PEDs right now. You are so good looking. If I bumped into you in an Equinox, I would have to go to a pride parade, dude. You are on fire today, Will. You are hot.
0: What is happening? I'm just telling
1: the truth.
2: How much did he pay you? $200? $300?
1: I'm just telling the truth. Dude, you are so diced. Oh, my gosh. You are looking good, man. Good on you. I don't know if you did fasted cardio this morning. I don't know if you're on a GLP-1, GLP-2, GLP-3 prep. I don't know what you're taking, but you are so on fire. Pete Davidson's dad should be inside of you.
0: Not even sure I get that last one, but it's something. Oh, what did Pete Davidson? I don't get that.
1: No, it was a 9/11 reference.
3: It was 9/11 joke.
0: Oh God, you can't. Oh my God,
1: I did. That's what I did. That's why there was so much kindness prior to that. You look great, dude.
0: Yeah, that was all. Was that all set up for that?
1: No,
0: I have horrifically inappropriate.
1: I have no idea what's gonna pop out of my head. But you look so good, dude. I cannot believe you are 51. I cannot believe you served in the War of 1812. You look so good, dude. You look so... And it was Tyrus telling you, and I'm like, Tyrus looks okay. I look great. You look phenomenal, dude. You and I should do a decathlon.
0: He must have heard that. Aaron must have watched some of that episode with Tyrus, heard that, and threw up in his mouth. And he's like, I know what I'm going to do. Instead of throwing up in my mouth, I'm going to come on, and I'm going to lather it on thick. That's what I'm going to do.
1: I'm telling you, you look good.
0: I'm going to throw up peptide compliments all over,
1: dude,
0: Will.
1: Dude, you need a string tank top and a banana hammock. You should not be wearing this Banana Republic gear that you got on right now. You need to be scantily clad.
2: Banana Republic.
3: He's not wrong, Will. I mean, the people want to see you shirtless.
1: Yeah.
3: I mean, they didn't get it this year.
0: What is going on? What is happening here?
3: I'm just saying.
0: You're not going to do it. I'm not going to take my shirt off.
1: Will,
0: I'm not even going to go one more button down.
1: Will,
0: I'm not going to do that.
1: I'm telling you this. You're asking for it because the way you're dressed. And you used to hear it on Madison Avenue back in the 50s and 60s. You are asking for it. You can't bring this eye candy around people and then expect us to act all diabetic. Start showing skin.
3: You could have a million followers already.
1: Yep.
3: You know that? A million followers.
0: That's giving it away for cheap.
1: You're right.
0: If I were going to do something like that, I'm on OnlyFans. I mean, there are things in life that you have to, if you're a rational human being, get curious about. And I think at this point, we all have to be curious about peptides. You got to get on it.
1: Yeah.
0: And I don't know who Sophie Rain was talking to. It was some comedian, some podcast about what she's making on OnlyFans.
2: Wild.
0: And I know it's Sophie Rain, and I know she's just one, but there's a ton, and they're making so much on OnlyFans. And how can you criticize at some point? Like, there's somebody out there, and that's what she was saying. She was like, there are people out there for everyone. And I guess you just monetize your relationship. Meaning, Aaron, you're giving it away for cheap. There's somebody, a lot of people, who are into whatever it is uniquely you can offer them.
1: Sure.
0: Just charge them $10 a month. Who are into whatever it is uniquely you can offer them.
1: Sure.
0: Just charge them $10 a month.
1: So you're saying foot stuff primarily. But here's my

0: one of those, you know, LGBTQ apps and probably make 150 grand today. By noon, we could be at brunch having mimosas somewhere in Texas and him footing the bill, but I'm not saying he needs to.
1: Can you imagine? Like, I can't do both, but I can only have one or the other. Like, Fox News host with homoerotic LGBTQ OnlyFans, I guarantee that thing would rocket.
0: I guarantee.
1: No, and there'd be hate subscribers, right? Yes. Like, the fact that I am a Fox person would make it more appealing, like, more taboo.
2: That's
1: it would be former Fox host, LGBTQ OnlyFans.
2: I don't know if I could attach myself to you, but
1: market that.
0: You also have to. You also have to be willing to beat Jimmy Fallon to the punch on this, because I guarantee you,
1: Jimmy's
0: got to
1: get on it fast.
0: Yeah,
1: Jimmy's got fast. Like, get
2: working with the jackets,
0: Jimmy with the jacket and just his boots.
3: And nothing else.
1: Patrick, you're doing like a are you doing a Patrick Bateman thing today? What's with you're doing? It took me aback during Aaron's rant and of compliments. I looked up and I flinched a little bit because I was like, what's going on with the slick back hair?
3: It's really hot and the humidity just hasn't had let my hair dry. Right. So.
0: All right.
1: So Patrick's big on accountability. You said something really interesting about shame. You know. You're right. Like, what are we shameful of at all anymore? Like, shame was a cultural check on behavior in society, not just in the realm of porn and selling your body, but in a multitude of different ways that we behave. And really, there's no shame check. There's no shame check in society of any sort, right? What do we have? Is there shame?
0: No. Nope.
1: Is there anything that we're
2: But if you try to shame someone, then you're like a bigot or you're a horrible person.
1: No doubt. Yes, you're the bad guy.
2: Yeah, literally.
1: Without a doubt. Judgment is mean, and therefore shame would be meaner step than judgment.
0: Yeah, anything goes except judgment. Isn't that amazing?
2: Right. So far we've come.
0: It's a troubling time.
1: I'm looking for these societal checks. Patrick, Dan, I don't think you got this clip. So I've been thinking about all these people saying everything on the internet, and Lindsey Clancy is the big part of it right now. And I sent this to you guys this morning. Did you see this lawyer who's going through TikTok feeds and he's seeing what these women are saying about the conspiracies and the theories that they're spinning and putting culpability on other people? And I was thinking about, all right, I'm a First Amendment absolutist, pretty close to First Amendment absolutist. I think most people probably on the screen right now would, except for Dan maybe, say that they are pretty close to First Amendment absolutist.
0: Yes.
1: But there are other checks on saying whatever the hell you want to say other than government intervention, shame being one of those. Like, can you believe so-and-so said that? Therefore, they have to face the shame of society. But this is actually where lawyers come in. This is where the civil justice system has value. Like, these lawyers are going to file civil libel cases against people saying complete bullshit, scandalous, libelous, slanderous, defamatory bullshit on the internet. I think this is a great check. I called a buddy of mine who's a plaintiff's attorney, and I'm like, dude, you should start gathering these cases up. Now, the trick is...
2: On what charges?
1: Random TikTok libel. It's not criminal. It's not charges. Hmm. It's civil. You sue them for defamation. You sue them. Because you can't just say anything out there. Now, the trick is, how much money does she have? So... I'm saying she because take random TikToker who's now said not only did the husband do it, did you see this latest one, but his best buddy, he's the one that was at the grocery store while the husband was killing the kids. And it's like, that's defamation, man. You just called me a murderer or an accomplice to murder. Now, does she have any money? That's what the lawyer's going to say. What am I going to get out of her? You know, but we need an army of lawyers ready. I can't believe I'm saying this. I'm not sure I 100% believe it. But ready to hold people accountable for defamation.
0: I would love if that could happen. But let me ask you this. Was this woman TikToker my wife? Because I'm a little concerned because she's watching this trial on an endless loop to the degree where...
2: Same with my wife's friends.
0: Really?
2: Yeah, all of them.
0: I mean, this is like a telenovela for these women. When a woman kills, allegedly, is that... Am I

0: supposed to say allegedly.
1: I think so.
0: My wife literally thinks...
2: Right now.
0: My wife thinks it was the husband because of the shoe change. Yeah. That's what she's saying, the shoe change. And then I got back. I was in Bermuda for a week because white privilege is amazing. And I went on the internet and I was like, oh my God, everybody...
2: Hey, Aaron, you might have gone to Bermuda white, but you didn't come back.
0: Yeah. I'm ready for Cinco de Julio. But I don't know. So we know it was the woman. Is that what we're saying? Well, we're saying Lindsay Clancy, allegedly.
2: She doesn't even, it's not part of her defense that I didn't do it.
0: She said she did it.
2: There's she did it. It's just an insanity defense.
0: But now we're at a point where it's like postpartum.
2: But does your wife really think maybe that she didn't do it?
1: Those are my wife's friends. I had to convince them otherwise. Like, literally, these same people that I know are convinced still.
0: Because the shoe change.
2: The dude that...
1: Yeah.
2: Let's take a quick break. We'll be right back with comedian Aaron Berg on Will Kane Country.
3: Lore of Will Kane Country next.
2: Did you hear that? Listen very carefully. That's my phone. 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

0: broke off his wedding because he found out on Friday that his fiance
1: run, thinks. Dude, that is a man right there, to be like, we have different values because of this trial and the mother of my kids. He doesn't even have kids yet. So this guy is nuts, too.
2: How do you explain that away?
1: Dude, I love it. Oh, you think I could do it now, 10 years in? Our 10-year anniversary is in 2 weeks. Could I go, we have differing opinions because you think this man did it?
2: Just a power shift in the relationship, that's all.
1: I got to go for more massages at the Korean place.
2: Yeah, there you go.
1: Yeah.
2: You have some IOU cards now.
3: I'm getting tired of people saying Patrick did it, though, Will.
1: Will, you talk about how feminism has defeated everything, but it's like women are the cornerstone of every news story now. The WNBA has blown up to the point where it is literally more newsworthy than the NBA because of the insanity that's happening. Women are defending a woman murderer. It's insane. And you're like, what have they not beaten yet? And I'll tell you what they haven't beaten yet. Men in its entirety. The notion of man has yet to be fully taken down. And that's what feminists are fighting against now. To take down.
0: Oh, that's okay. To take down. I want to tell you why I said that. Okay. I know sometimes I say things in the tease and, you know, I thought about it after I said it. And I thought, you know, we have a lot of women listeners, there's, like, I'm getting some pushback. I am. Here, I'm going to read you a couple of comments. Will, I've been watching you since you were on ESPN. I don't know what you got against Clancy, but comparing her to Sandra, Susan Smith is wrong. It's rotten apples and oranges. Please get your act together. And then, you know, and I'm like, why are, we have a lot of women viewers and listeners, and I don't feel like I'm not making a gender judgment. They're forcing it to be a gender judgment. This is a person, regardless of gender, that killed 3 children. There's no reverse engineering that into any type of sympathy for me. I don't have sympathy. If it was a dude claiming, and I know the response, well, dudes don't get postpartum psychosis or postpartum depression. And I say that because we've made it clear she didn't have postpartum depression. She's claiming postpartum psychosis, which should differentiate it for anybody that feels some type of sympathy or empathy because they might have experienced something similar. But I think that this doesn't have anything to do with gender until you force it until you force it to be about gender. This is a murderer.
1: Yeah.
0: Period. Oh, I know. I was going to say, I say things in the tease. I'm trying to find Patrick, I sent it this morning, this tweet. It's by Peachy Keenan, and she wrote about feminism and women have conquered everything. Why can't I find it?
3: Because I didn't include it. While you
1: look for that, can I read a comment someone just sent me? God, Will looks hot. How much weight has he lost? He is absolutely shredded. Why does he still have a shirt on? No one cares about Lindsay Clancy.
2: Yeah, half the women in the chat just want to see your shirt off.
1: Let's see Will's six pack. That's disturbing.
0: Will you respond to that one for me?
1: Yep.
0: Will you just respond DM Will directly?
1: DM Will
2: DM's
1: directly
2: open.
1: Sent. Okay.
3: He won't get back to you, but
0: here's what
3: they're open.
0: That's right. That's true, Patrick. Here's what Peachy Keenan wrote. Why are so many women so angry? They won. They got everything they wanted. Men have never been doing this badly, and women have never been doing this well. They make more. They have the majority of jobs. They're the majority of college graduates. UCLA undergrad is 60% female. They make more money. They have much lower rates of suicide, addiction, and alcoholism, and they live longer. They won. They took over all men-only spaces. They took over the Boy Scouts. They ended men's bathrooms. They can fly fighter planes and be in combat. Marriage is optional. Divorce is no fault. They win 99% of custody battles. They control fertility at will, and they can't get drafted. We're all living in the female future they promised, and yet women are angry. Huh. So that is what I was referencing in the tweet.
2: Huh.
0: Kind of fascinating.
2: It is.
1: Do you think he's single?
2: Yeah.
0: That's a woman.
1: Oh.
0: That. That's a woman.
1: Wow.
2: Yeah.
1: Do you think she's single?
2: Yeah.
3: Not now.
2: Not
1: anymore.
2: I got in a fight over saying this. I was like talking to my wife and her friends, and I said, what rights do men have that women don't? And they were just like, well, you can't ask that. You can't ask that. What are you talking about? Of course you do. I was like, well, name them. And nothing came up.
0: But to your point, Aaron, okay, so you're saying, well, ultimately it's about the destruction of masculinity, I guess. A lot of that's been accomplished.
4: 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Will Kane Country.
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7: Hi, I'm Nick. I'm getting married today.
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10: Fox News, I'm Tom Regani. Thousands of people have been forced to evacuate their homes in Nevada after a fire broke out over the weekend, injuring at least 7 people and destroying over 20 homes. Truckee Meadows Fire Chief Richard Edwards.
11: The fire is a little over 15,000 acres right now, but I am happy to announce that right now the fire is at 27% containment.
10: Officials did confirm the fire was human-caused, but don't know if it was intentional. President Trump's effort to restrict mail-in voting is back on again for now.
12: The U.S. Supreme Court is letting an executive order on mail-in voting move forward without deciding at this point whether any implementation of the order would be legal. Instead, the court rules that an injunction should be lifted while the government appeals procedural rulings over states lacking standing to challenge the Trump order.
10: That's Fox's Lisa Brady. 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
21: Gary LaVox here from Rascal Flats. 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As you chase your dreams, don't forget the people that mean the most to you. Your friends, family, kids, or spouse. They need you. It's a good reminder for me, and I hope for you too. This message is brought to you by the U.S. Air Force.

0: Welcome back to Will Kane Country. We're still hanging out with the co-host of the SDR show and modern day man is comedian Aaron Burke. All right, Aaron brings up the WNBA. Here's the scandal from over the weekend. What do you have? You have Enes Kanter. Yeah, Patrick, I want you to narrate this too.
1: Okay, so this is Enes Kanter, and there is a slew of folks from security at the arena, and they are telling him he has to get the hell out right now because he's done some bad things.
0: So Enes is at the game, and he's looks like he's sitting in like the second
1: which
0: row.
1: Are we
0: he's
1: playing?
0: Up in seats.
2: That's
0: a bad video. I know. It's from far away. He's second row. He's wearing a shirt that says woman, like a dictionary definition. It says a human adult female. He's just sitting there. And Natasha Cloud is playing. I guess she sees him. He didn't do anything that I could tell before.
1: He goes
0: after him.
1: Put his arms in the air.
2: Yeah,
0: arms in the air.
1: Because Sophie Cunningham had hit a three-point shot.
0: Okay. Nice. So Natasha Cloud goes after him. She's restrained. He does, at that point, continue to sort of taunt. He's standing. He maybe takes two steps forward, and then, boom, they're on him, and he's booted from the stadium. And he was heckled hard. It was either before or afterwards outside the stadium by a bunch of people. And that's your story from over the weekend. Enes Kanter, public enemy number one, now bleeding over onto the court. And I will say, you know what? Dave Portnoy went after Enes Kanter. He said he's making it about him. Yeah.
2: Yes.
0: I feel like it's complicated.
2: No.
0: Like, I really like what he's doing because he's forcing the truth. He's forcing the truth. You think he's grifting, Dan?
2: Yeah. It screams, look at me, look at me. I understand what he's doing and I get it, but it solved nothing. It did nothing except just disrupt a game. It got no point across. The right point across.
0: Don't you think Natasha Cloud's anger says something?
2: No, it's distracting from the real point.
0: Don't you think Natasha Cloud not being able to tolerate his presence?
2: No, she shouldn't have done that either. I mean, it was stupid, but just the whole thing, just being like, hey, I'm going to go there and make a big fuss.
1: Yeah, and it distracts from what?
2: From any point that's actually trying to be made.
1: What's the point?
2: Exactly. What are we talking about? We're just talking about Enes Kanter making a big deal out of game. That's it.
0: Patrick loves this part. Natasha Cloud, who went after Enes Kanter, is also... By the way, the dildos are back, right?
3: Of course they are.
1: Yes.
3: Oh, you mean at the games?
0: Dildos.
3: Yeah, I thought you meant at my house. Yeah, I'm sorry.
2: A little peek into your personal life.
0: Okay, Natasha Cloud is super pissed off that Enes Kanter wants to define a woman and that he was going to come into the WNBA. She's also upset that Dildo Gate is back. And here is Natasha Cloud.
4: In most of these occasions, it's men.
5: Yeah.
4: And I want you to know that is the gayest thing that you can do. Is go to a store, a sex shop, buy a dildo, come to a women's game to throw the dildo on the court. That is the gayest that I've ever heard. So I'm a firm believer in anyone that has so much problem with a certain marginalized group, just come out and say that you're a part of our marginalized group.
3: I disagree. There's eight gayer things.
0: Oh, you love it, Dan.
2: Good for her.
0: You love it.
2: Good for her. That was hilarious because it's true.
3: There's
2: good for her.
3: So many gayer things.
0: I think you're on a totally...
3: Want to know? I saw this online things. Today. A gayer thing saying, but first, coffee.
2: That's true.
3: Live, laugh, love. Having one of those up in your house. Going to an Equinox and doing stuff with Anderson Cooper in the steam room.
2: Got a case of the Mondays.
3: These are all gayer things. Got a case of the Mondays.
0: Let's take a quick break, but we'll be right back with comedian Aaron Berg on Will Kane Country.
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0: speaking of contradictions, Mark Cuban is, he's been in this Twitter war with Ro Khanna and various others over the laws in California, the billionaires tax they want to put in place, and talking about how he would never start a business in California, never start a business in California. And yet here he is now saying he's all in. He's a big fan of James Tallarico in Texas. Play it, Dan.
1: James Tallarico, let's go.
2: Oh, okay. Tell me.
1: Yeah, I'm a big fan. I'm a huge
2: fan. Yeah, I know you are.
1: I think he's honest. He's trustworthy. He cares. He'll do the right thing as opposed to the politically expedient thing. I think he truly wants to change, you know, bring back reality to politics. And I think he's got a real chance to win.
0: Oh, my God. Cubes. He's going to California, your Texas. That's what he's going to do. He's into, he's, James Tallarico, well, he's more liberal than Gavin Newsom. How about that? I was going to say, not than all of California. He's going to do all the crazy, terrible stuff to Texas that you hate about California, without a doubt. But Cuban wants to be popular with the right people so bad. He wants to fit in with whoever it is that he values. And he values his NBA crowd. I don't know who else he's trying to fit in with. I've got some guesses. But it's more important to him than the actual policies that he purports to cover, to care about. There's nothing real or authentic or about James Tallarico. It's time for Cuban to go back to Indiana.
3: Cubic zirconia, as I call him, cubes, as you call him. He's phony.
0: Yeah.
3: You could see it in the face. That face has so much Botox, it looks like one of Caitlyn Jenner's calves. He's so disingenuous, and he just panders. And it's like, you know nothing about politics. You're totally unqualified for this. And politics are not about reality anymore. They're about showmanship. The whole playing field has changed since 2016, and it's continuing to change. And you're right. California is Texas. It's like, you know, that drink that's a little bit iced tea, a little bit lemonade. What do they call it? An Arnold Palmer. Come on. That's what they're going to do.
0: To Texas.
4: Have you played Austin lately?
3: I stopped going. I did my special in Austin in May, but I haven't been back since. What do you think?
4: Yeah, what did you think? I don't go to Texas. It's too hot.
3: Well, no, the Austin comedy scene is laughable. It doesn't hold a candle to New York at all. But you know, Austin is
0: hold on. Really, what do you mean? But laughable is not the same thing as doesn't compare to New York, right?
3: I mean, the New York comedy scene.
0: It's a real comedy scene.
3: It's a real comedy scene, but it's a different level of comedy. It's shock for shock value. It doesn't have the polish that New York comics have.
0: It's shock for shock value.
3: Yeah.
0: So it's what? It's Kill Tony.
3: It's Kill Tony.
0: The Mothership.
3: Yep. And there's good comedians there, but it's not the per capita rate that there is in New York.
5: Right.
3: It's New York is still.
0: But is it a different style of comedy? You're saying it's shock for
3: it's shock
0: value.
3: It's shock for shock value. It's
0: really
3: buzzwords. It's, you know, lean into the grift type of thing as opposed to be a truth teller and present both sides
5: of
3: the argument.
5: It's only for a clip, too, right?
3: It's a shorter, abbreviated thing. Yeah. I mean, you know, Rogan is held up as the king of the scene. There's great guys down there, but Shane Gillis just bought a place in New York. A lot of the really good comics are leaving Austin because the scene is so self-destructive. And it's so, the mothership is filled.
0: Do you mean on like the personal level? When you say self-destructive, are you talking about
3: the art form?
0: The
3: mothership is built up where everybody's happy clappy to watch that stuff, and they just encourage, like, say the R word, say the F word, and they love that. It's all about freedom of speech down there. Whereas in New York, you have to encounter a room full of strangers every night and get them to come around to your mentality instead of playing for the plebs that are there to support it. It's a very distinct difference.
0: Interesting.
3: Yeah, it's a really distinct difference. And there's been wars between, like, you know, is Austin better? Is L.A. better? Is New York better? All the really good comics know that the New York scene is better because you have to present your stuff to a room full of strangers that are not there to support that stuff. So if you can bring them around to your thought process, it means you're that much better at what you do.
0: What is L.A.?
3: Gay.
5: They're like, I feel like they're the podcast center.
3: LA is dying. Austin is kind of the new LA. I mean, there's a lot of TV and film production happening in Austin. A lot of the big podcasters are there as well. LA still has the Comedy Store, which is fantastic, but the rest of the scene has kind of died out. So it's like Austin. All the LA guys moved to Austin. That mentality is still very prevalent there. Austin's about making money. These guys do comedy to make money. In New York, people do comedy to be really good at doing comedy. Yeah. And if you make money, it's a great byproduct of that. But people don't do it for the money. You look at the best comic in Austin, and dare I say, I don't think anyone would say it's Joe Rogan, but people would say whoever it is, and then you look at the best comic in New York, and everyone would undoubtedly go, oh, it's Dave Attell. And Attell's had ups and downs financially, but is still, you know, hands down one of the best comedians around.
0: Who would people say is the best comic in Austin? Gillis or Hinchcliffe?
3: No. Hinchcliffe's last special was... I mean, it's awful. His stand-up's awful. He's a great roaster.
5: Host of that show.
3: Great host of the show, which is basically like a glorified Simon Cowell. Right. But yeah, the stand-up is not.
0: Talking about Kill Tony.
3: Yeah, Kill Tony's a huge show. It sells out arenas, you know. Yeah. But it's basically like a gong show. Brian Simpson's a very good comedian. He lives in Austin. I think Ron White is a very good comedian. Gillis was down there. And then there's some good young up-and-comers. But yeah, it's not Rogan. It's not Hinchcliffe. I mean, they're money-making machines. They are more marketing professionals than, you know, respected comedians, I would think.
0: Is this fair to say, like, New York is more about the stand-up? And maybe all comedy is defined by the stand-up, but what you're describing for me, and I'm not an aficionado in any way, the mothership and Rogan's deal in Austin is stand-up, right? Take the stage, do your set. Hinchcliffe's thing is different. It's a different format thing to do.
3: It's like a Make-A-Wish America's Got Talent would be the best way to describe
0: it. I get it. Yeah. But does that kind of thing not exist in New York? Is New York all about get up on stage and do the set, kill as a stand-up?
3: Yeah, New York is about, respecting the kill, and it's not about just, you know, shock value and stuff like that.
5: Is the Netflix special still a goal for comedians? Is that still, like, just getting a special anywhere?
3: I think it is. I think it's been a little watered down by the accessibility of YouTube and stuff like that. I think people can put out YouTube, do better numbers. And that's basically how a lot of people get a Netflix special now. It's like, oh, you did great numbers on YouTube. Come over here. We'll give you this. But people can make more money on YouTube doing it than they can on Netflix. That being said, there's been some great Netflix specials. Like, I remember Rogan's special came out, and even his best friends were like, why are you doing this? You don't have to do this. You have enough money. You have a space where you can go and do your stand-up every night. Why are you doing a special? And then, of course, it was panned horrifically. Because, you know, on some level, all Rogan does is an impression of Sam Kinison, which is, you know, sad and horrible to say. But I think he's a great podcaster and a great interviewer, and I think he opens up so many windows to conversations via the podcast. But the stand-up is not, it doesn't stand out. Is that horrible of me to say, Will?
0: No, I don't know him.
3: As a guy like you,
4: bald on bald attack.
3: It is bald on bald attack.
0: It's not just bald on bald. It's muscle comedian on muscle comedian.
5: That's true.
0: And I'm sitting here,
5: tattooed muscle comedian.
0: And I'm seeing a lot of things coming out right now that have subtext.
3: Okay.
0: And it's like, I'm more jacked than you.
3: Yeah.
0: I'm better looking than you.
5: Can you fight?
0: That's your voice. Right. So I don't know. You know, you're looking at Rogan and you're going, I'm more jacked and I'm better looking.
3: Yeah.
0: And then here you are.
3: He's a better fighter, better podcaster, does not have the overall symmetry, proportion, balance, physique that I have.
5: Bang! Got him!
6: More Will Cain next.
0: Did you hear that? Listen very carefully. That's my phone. No spam calls, no spam texts. I love the silence. 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

0: Welcome back to Will Kane Country. We're still hanging out with the co-host of the SDR show and modern day man is comedian Aaron Berg. I'm down on podcast ecosystem in general right now. Mm-hmm. Okay. I'm just down on it. And that includes comedy to some extent and definitely political commentators.
1: Sure.
0: I think it's a race. It's a race to the bottom. And the only thing that breaks through and makes it, and I had a conversation, I may have done this on air, Patrick, I can't remember. I had a conversation with a guy who's part of a very well-known podcast, and he's like, it's really hard to compete anymore with The Jews Killed Charlie Kirk. You know, it's really hard to compete with the market giving you the craziest shit that you want at any given time and serializing it in a soap opera fashion for you to tune in every day.
1: Yeah. And by the way, The Jews Killed Charlie Kirk is a great name for a punk band. I don't know if it'll happen, but I expect to see it playing at the Bowery later this week. Maybe Hassan Hiker just walks out with some ladies' flip-flops on and starts singing.
2: Chairman Mao.
0: Basically, Cosmo. He did. Here, play, you've got that, Dan, right? Play Hassan Hiker. Unafraid to die. So I don't even know what the lyrics are. Mocking Charlie Kirk, though, right?
2: There was a real Charlie Kirk song.
0: What is he?
2: That like came out in support when he passed, and it was like a real thing. And the left mocks that because they, you know, it could be seem a little corny, the song.
0: Did you guys see the video going around where Hassan is giving some interview and Charlie walks up to him? I was like, hey, Hassan Piker, in person. He goes, I feel like you should give me some commissions on all the videos you do about me. And Charlie's magnanimous, though, and friendly. Mm-hmm. And Hassan's like, last. And now here he is mocking his assassination. And this dude has so much power right now. What a joke. What a joke on everybody.
2: I don't know that he does. I still question this point that Hassan Piker has so much power. I don't know. I've yet to believe it.
1: Maybe influence more so than power.
2: Yeah.
3: Yeah, definitely influence.
2: But it just seems like it online.
0: Dudes on stage with Senate candidates, man. Mm-hmm. That's not power. They're wanting to go on his show. That's not power. Yeah. Does Rogan have power?
2: I don't know that they want to. More that they need to. It's like Schultz with Trump, you know, yeah. Before the election. How much that did. They felt like they needed to do that.
1: Yeah.
0: Rogan with Trump.
2: Yeah.
0: Theo Vaughn with Trump. Right. You know. But these are comedians. This is Hassan Piker.
1: Yeah.
2: Well, what is he, though?
0: That's the difference.
2: I mean, he's a streamer.
0: Okay, well, one didn't take the COVID shot. The other wants a return of this Communist Chinese Party or... Good point.
2: I mean...
0: China.
2: I stand corrected. Yeah.
1: I mean, they both have to do with China, so where's the influence coming
2: from?
1: Yeah,
2: right. Sounds like there's a theme.
0: All right, Aaron Berg is going to be at the Comedy Key West September 16th through the 20th.
1: Yes, sir.
0: Let me see, Aaron. I want to see, make sure I got it all. Cigar and Comedy Night at Stand New York City September 30th,
1: yeah.
0: Sponsored by Foundation Cigars. Are you a big cigar guy?
1: I was.
0: How you got that voice?
1: I thought my voice... No, I transitioned. I was a woman 3 years ago.
0: That's a Marlboro Red
2: voice.
0: Job.
1: They put
0: that feels like a... That's an earned voice.
1: I smoke cigars on occasion. I'm much less now, thanks to my nicotine gum sponsor. But, Cigar Night... At the Stand NYC, September 30th, some of the best comics in New York City, some of the best cigars, some of the best food. It is insane. We have a private chef prepare a whole bunch of stuff, and it's a crazy night. And then I'll be in Ohio October 10th and 11th. Of course, I'll be in Columbus at the Comedy Attic, and I'll be at Hilarities, which is where Jimmy Fallon met his wife years ago. So I'm hoping to meet a girlfriend there and not tell my wife.
0: It's awesome. I literally don't know what I'm doing later this week. Check him out at the SDR show and Modern Day Man as well. This has been fun. Aaron Berg, thanks for hanging out with us today, Aaron.
1: Thank you so much for having me. It's a pleasure and a dream come true.
0: I bet it is. All right, we'll be back again tomorrow. Follow us on Spotify or Apple. We'll see you next time.

0: Reporters were burned when a laptop caught on fire in an American Airlines flight, and CNN went off the air for 30 minutes. People had no idea it was happening. That was because of a Warner Brothers outage. I'm Kate Delaney. Just a typical Monday, right? We swing into the rundown here on America Tonight First. Promise, Scott Bissett was front and center, the Secretary of the Treasury, to talk about economic sanctions against Iran and threatening other countries who helped Iran that they would suffer the consequences.
1: We are launching an economic onslaught against Iran's financial connections around the globe. Our objective is to sever every economic lifeline that sustains this tyrannical regime until Tehran stands alone. Iran's fanatics devote themselves to death to America and seek nuclear weapons to do just that. They have murdered and maimed more of our citizens and service members than any other terrorist regime on Earth. And they have been at war against America, their neighbors in the Gulf, and much of the world for 47 years.
0: Didn't identify the countries that would be targeted or reveal any of the penalties specifically that would take effect, saying he would instead provide them time to comply with this directive. The Treasury Department did announce new sanctions on 60 individuals, entities, and vessels, but that list didn't include any Chinese financial institutions, because that's the big thing. What about China? Because China is suspected of facilitating Iran's oil trade. Before the announcement, Iran threatened both a possible military response and further reduction in oil exports from the Gulf in response to any and every U.S. economic measure. Hold on to your seatbelts. Coming up, we're going to go deeper on all of this coming up in our next segment. All right, also very big is what's happening with O Canada. Canadian Prime Minister Mark Carney says he's not playing second fiddle to the U.S. when it comes to trade.
2: An attitude at the negotiation table that Canada is a subsidiary of the United States. The Canadian industry is going to be disadvantaged relative to American industry, that we're going to set up terms so that over time, Canadian industry is going to face constant headwinds. That's not something we're going to accept.
0: All right, so what's interesting here is the pushback has been swift, and 50% was what it was slapped on Canada. And of course, I went through the list of so much of what that would include. The latest announcement from President Trump promised to double the tariffs from, again, 25% to 50% on Canadian cars, auto parts, and all of that starting on January of 2027, right? But here's the thing, he's ratcheting it up on the auto parts and the cars in January, but there's things that are jumping in right now. So there's no wait time in between. It's immediate. In the first half of 2026, to give you an idea, the U.S. exported $175.8 billion in goods to Canada, the second biggest export trading partner-wise after Mexico, accounting for 14% of all U.S. exports. Now, where do I get these numbers? The Census Bureau has these numbers. So heavy criticism from the Prime Minister and blistering remarks about the U.S. and trade negotiations. Vice President J.D. Vance pushed back hard, too.
3: And what happened at the very end is they came in with a bunch of unreasonable last-minute demands. I frankly thought we had a deal. I think that we should have a deal, but I think that we need to send a message loud and clear to the Prime Minister of Canada. Stop taking advantage of the people of Maine. Stop taking advantage of America. It's over. We expect fairness in our trade policy.
0: Carney says baloney to that. He says the 50% tariff would be applied to roughly $28 billion of Canadian goods and that Canada would match the U.S. dollar for dollar. The retaliatory part from Canada, those tariffs go into effect on September 8th. And they say there's going to be even more details that are going to be revealed later. So there wasn't a lot of specifics there. He did say that one of the sticking points was changes by the U.S. over its levels of tariffs on what I said, automobiles, saying that he claimed that would have hurt Canada's economy over time. He criticized the Trump administration about 10 times in his remarks, saying it uses economic integration as a sick weapon. Wow. So have you seen Niagara from the other side? You better get going because who knows? Are the Canadians going to be friendly or not? I did it last summer. They were okay. I don't know about moving forward. This has to be one of the saddest stories. How about a mother and her two-year-old daughter who were killed Sunday? They were struck by lightning in a neighborhood just north of Fort Lauderdale, Florida. The Margate Police Department and then Fire Rescue, of course, respond to a 911 call. This happened like 2:30 on Sunday. What happened was they were lying on a sidewalk right in front of their house. They were in the car and had gotten out of the car. So she had gotten her daughter, and then the lightning hit them. Oh, a witness to all of this was a neighbor. His neighbor's son, who saw the flash and said something to his dad. His name is Prince Moody. Here's how he described it.
4: I heard this large lightning strike. I saw orange glow through my window. My son said, Dad, there's a lady on the floor. She got hit. And I almost didn't want to believe him. And I looked through my window and I saw a lady. Very traumatic scene. I offered aid as much as I could, calm the family down. I started praying. I called 911 immediately. Emotional to see two lifeless bodies like that.
0: I bet it was. Again, it is so dangerous. Lightning is so dangerous, and particularly in places where they call it the lightning capital of the world, and that would be in Florida. And I know because I've dodged some of that lightning. You hear the thunder, you count, and you know how much time you have. And in this case, I'm sure you get out of the car, you think it's fine, not even thinking that how is lightning going to hit me here. So if you go to, for any of you who are on

0: dive back into the Middle East. And again, these economic sanctions and really taking a big bat and swinging it at Iran and saying, okay, this is it. You know, enough is enough. Scott Bessent, again, the Treasury Secretary, he talked for maybe 25 minutes, talked to reporters. They peppered him with questions about China and what if China doesn't comply, and he kind of danced around that. But he did say no country is immune to our reach.
1: We want to make clear to here today that no one is above the reach of U.S. sanctions, that if they facilitate transactions and are part of the ecosystem that turns Iranian oil into money

0: into repression, they will be targeted. We find that the best way to engage with countries is through quiet diplomacy, and we are level setting with every country to tell them our expectations. We know who they are, they know who they are, so when the hammer of U.S. Treasury actions falls upon them, they will have no one to blame but themselves.
1: All right, so in the meantime, while all of that is happening, and we'll get more specifics as he's saying, as it moves along, because you'll see what some of these other countries do, there is another sad twist in this, because, of course, anyone in the Trump family would be a target. But the Secret Service said they were aware of an Iranian state media video threatening the life of Barron Trump. So hardline Iranian media have repeatedly featured content threatening his son and his family following the assassination of their former supreme leader and many of his family members at the outset of the U.S.-Israeli war, which started, of course, at the end of February. There have been previous threats to the First Lady, Melania Trump, but it's the first time that specifically they've called out Barron. They featured him in videos, and they're propagating that all over the place. And so, yes, the Secret Service is aware of the video, and they investigate anything that would be perceived as a threat toward any of the protectees, is what they would call anyone they're protecting, right? So they say out of concern for the operational security, they're not discussing it, because why would they discuss it? They're not going to tell you what they're doing to really protect him or to see who sent this, trace it back. It was like 3 minutes, and it was graphic. It started with an English language reading where it said, "Where to kill Barron Trump," and it featured graphics showing locations where he's known to spend time, including in Trump Tower in New York, and it was broadcast over the weekend by an Iranian broadcaster, IRIB, a state media outlet that's aligned with the hardliners, that regime. And the head of the broadcaster is directly appointed by Iran's supreme leader. So you get where that came from. And pretty much the video is part of a campaign of videos from Iran targeting the Trump family, and especially the president, which you get that. You understand that any president, of course, is always a target no matter what. But specifically calling him out, that has to kind of shake up I'm sure the Trumps a little bit, for sure, because, you know, a threat on his life. And he, even the president said, what was it, back in July, he said when he's at the NATO summit, "I'm on whatever list so far. I guess I've been a bit lucky, but maybe that doesn't last very long. These are evil, sick people." Remember when he said that? And there was that specific threat involving a shoulder-fired missile, and it was specific enough that they felt like it would be enormous risk if he flew on either version of Air Force One. And so they did that deal where they tricked the press and everybody else, and he went on a different plane, and then they all met back up in London. So anti-American displays aren't new. Death to America, the flag burnings, that's been constant. I mean, those rallies in Iran, they've happened since, what, 1979. But the specificity of it and the sophistication of now what can happen, you know, there's probably, with all these challenges, there's never enough they can do to build a wall around those people, because, of course, that's the last thing you want, right? The other part of this is an economic D-Day. The sanctions are big. And does Iran come back, negotiate, and then that's it? And so the response immediately was, their finance minister said Tehran is fully prepared to counter sanctions, even while the top negotiator brushed off the threats. Iran's currency, so you know, has dropped to a record low against the dollar. I mean, it is probably accurate to say collapsing. So even though the Iranians are suffering financially, the country, it seems, is always having economic pains, right? So Pakistan's army chief met with Iran in Tehran, and Oman's foreign minister is going to visit Iran tomorrow for talks about the Strait of Hormuz. That's the big thing on this chessboard. As it's happening, you know, this is what has happened. An unidentified projectile hit and disabled an oil tanker about 9 nautical miles northeast of Oman. That was reported on Tuesday, because it's Tuesday there. The tanker's engine room was damaged, but the crew was safe. Nobody was hit. Nobody was hurt. They're still trying to figure out more of the environment, you know, how much oil spilled out, what happened, all of that. So you do have ships that are trying to go through, and they're advised to be cautious about that, or close to it anyway. So we'll see what the impact is, but I think that the impact with the U.S.'s foot on Iran's throat, I mean, how much can they weather until they just can't weather anymore? I mean, this was a definite warning shot that this is what's going to happen to anyone who decides, okay, we're gonna play pool with Iran. So who are the countries? China, Russia, you know, and others that might negotiate or do whatever they would do as far as oil is concerned with Iran. So there are definitely China by far is the most impactful one. I mean, if you want to make any kind of a dent in that country's ability to finance their activities, it's China, right? But China, India, Turkey, Iraq, the United Arab Emirates, they're probably most at risk for U.S. action. I bet the UAE falls in line there, probably Turkey, but I don't know that for sure. Look, Iran sent $22.4 billion in exports to China and imported $15.6 billion from there just a couple of years ago. You know, they're all stats of the World Bank. You can look at it. But I don't know. Would the U.S. act strongly against China, especially ahead of President Xi's visit? I'm just thinking that some turn that would be. And the U.S. government has never, ever taken a whack at China when it comes to economic sanctions. Never. That hasn't happened. And, of course, the UAE is one of Iran's largest commercial partners, right? But they said that they were suspending all trade and financial transactions with Iran. So I think the same thing. I think they'll do that. In Turkey, they've been a trading partner. See where they go. Same thing with Iraq. They're dependent on Iranian electricity and gas. This is it. I mean, I think this is the line in the sand, and it's wrapped all the way around their necks. And it's a question of what the response will be, I think, with the other countries and what they decide to do. All right, quickly, before we jettison out of deeper, how about this flightmare on the American Airlines flight? Oh, my goodness, a laptop catching fire on the flight. A passenger had to be treated as a mid-scare, where they're up in the air and it catches on fire. There was the burn injuries after that laptop went off. There was people that were seated right around the guy whose laptop caught on fire. And so flight attendants had to use a fireproof bag to contain the computer. And it just started smoking and really frightened a lot of those passengers. It happened Friday, and it happened out of Dallas. It was lithium batteries again that started smoking. Wow.
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9: News. I'm Ted Lindner. Thousands of people have been forced to evacuate their homes in Nevada after a fire broke out over the weekend, injuring at least seven and destroying over 20 homes. Truckee Meadows Fire Chief Richard Edwards says
10: the fire is a little over 15,000 acres right now, but I am happy to announce that right now the fire is at 27% containment.
9: Officials did confirm the fire was human-caused, but don't know if it was intentional. The investigation continues. And the Trump administration setting new sanctions against Iran and its economic partners, calling it an economic D-Day. As talks over reopening the Strait of Hormuz remain stalled, War Secretary Pete Hegseth.
11: If Iran is foolish enough to overplay their hand or mess with the American military, we'll do what we need to do.
9: Iran saying that they will respond harshly to any new sanctions. 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

0: so to speak. How about a little odds and ends here on the show? And we're going to start off with some trivia, useless trivia that you can amaze your friends with, kind of that water cooler buzz. You could create it when you hear this. So Burger King, you know Burger King, right? If you've never eaten there, they got the flame broiled burgers. You drive by, you see, you get it. You know, it's not the Golden Arches. It's the Burger King sign. That's what you see instead. What's so interesting about Burger King is it wasn't initially called Burger King, right? The original name was something different. I'm going to tell you about it in a second, but I love the jingles. Even the old 70s jingles, I dug this one up. Take a listen.
1: Hold the pickle, hold the lettuce, special order, don't upset us. All we ask is that you let us serve your way.
0: Yeah, they don't upset us. So this is the history of Burger King. It was founded as Insta Burger King. And it happened back in 1953 in Jacksonville, Florida. It these two guys, Keith Kramer, hi Keith Kramer, and Matthew Burns, if they're still around, they were inspired by the McDonald's Brothers store in San Bernardino, California. So they had some really big success with Insta Burger King. And then it turned into Burger King. But that wasn't the original name. Ugh. Insta Burger King. I get it, Insta Burger, right? But nah, Burger King, shortening that, the branding is brilliant, I think, anyway. And now you think of, when you think of Burger King and how many Burger Kings there are and how big Burger King is, I guess it depends on the area, because there's always burger wars. I mean, it's not bigger than McDonald's, certainly. Is it bigger than Wendy's? Or is it bigger than Five Guys? You know, it's so interesting. But, yeah, Insta Burger was sold to franchisees after that, and the new owners gave it a revamp, including that name. And, of course, the chain was famous for the Whopper, always. The Whopper, the Whopper, the Whopper. And then the rest of the burgers trickled down from there. And everything about Burger King, like every other fast food joint, is about fast, fast, fast. And the flame broiler was actually invented because other equipment kept breaking down. So that's what's the difference of their burgers, right? Their smoky, charred flavor. And the way that it became that, because they had so much malfunctioning going on, that they decided, okay, we're going to do this, the broiler thing, because it's easier, it works. And it was designed by some Swedish mechanic, and it was very effective. And so they just used that. That was one of their defining characteristics. But it also started by accident, because that wasn't initially what they were going to do. How about this? The cowboy version of Dick Wolf, the king of TV franchises, you know, Law and Order, all the spinoffs of that, is Taylor Sheridan, who's an actor, writer, creator of these tons of shows on Paramount, is accused now of stealing Yellowstone from a TV writer's pitch. Yeah, kind of a mic drop when you hear the story. This story came out, I think I read it in the Los Angeles Times, and according to a new lawsuit, it's been filed in California and just happened on Friday, entertainment journalist Lauren Salkin claimed that Sheridan stole the idea for his Kevin Costner starring Western franchise from her 10 years ago. It says that she spent a decade developing a plot for the series, a pilot for that series titled Sovereign Nation, about a tribal governance, casino-driven economic power, and a modern war over land and development. And she said she submitted the script for consideration to Sheridan's management company, Elevate Entertainment, in February of 2017. Then she says she got a reply that he was unavailable for television projects at the time. But then Paramount greenlit Sheridan's Yellowstone, and the first episode aired in June of 2018. So in the suit, they say it included specific choices already in her material. and that the actors like Gil Birmingham and Danny Houston were mentioned in the original pitch as potential casting ideas, and it included conflicts around the casino over expansion beyond reservation boundaries, the use of trust land, blah, blah, blah, territorial control and all of that. So follow this one. It'll be interesting to see. I mean, what a shocker, right? It'll be interesting to see where this one goes. And, of course, Yellowstone is no more, but there's all the spinoffs from Yellowstone. But HBO famously discussed becoming the home for Yellowstone before it parted ways and decided to go in another direction, and then it ended up the way it ended up. Dutton Ranch and Marshalls, that was the two spinoffs. I really like Dutton Ranch, and both of those are sticking around. They're coming into their sophomore years. So will they be able to prove that in court? I'm sure she'll have all the material, and that'll be this would be a jury thing. I can't imagine that it wouldn't be something that would end up being a jury deal. All right, you want to hear something good?
2: Tell me something good.
0: There's always good stuff going on, right? There's always good stuff. All right, so to me, and this surrounds food again, but it was Waffle Day, National Waffle Day. And I wonder how many people in this audience are waffle eaters. A lot of people, like, kind of spurn the waffle. And it's just, they're all about pancakes, and they're just not, they won't eat the waffle. You know, the whole Eggo thing, forget about it, or going out and getting waffles with whipped cream and strawberries and whatever else people can have put on it. But I like the waffle. It's not for a daily thing, but for a once-in-a-while thing, I think the waffle's cool. And, you know, the waffle iron, the patent for that, this guy named Cornelius Swartwout, I'm serious, that's the name, from Troy, New York, got a patent for the waffle iron in 1869. Yeah. So, and it was like kind of cumbersome, and then it got better over the years, of course, but it's huge for a lot of people. I mean, look, there's a Waffle House. There's trucks that have waffles where you can go get them. There's a lot of places where people get waffles and really like it. I mean, in most breakfast places, you can get waffles. I will say this. The waffle is the once-in-a-while thing for me, though, because I'm definitely the pancake person. If I'm going to go in that direction, which would only be every once in a while, it would definitely most likely be pancakes. Yeah, because I don't eat like that anymore. So if I'm not going to eat like that anymore, and it's going to be a special thing, then I'm going to make sure I get the one I want. And that's, you know, that I would want pancakes. But I do like waffles. I even have a waffle. I have a waffle iron that's really small, that's a heart, shaped like a heart. And so I make little ones. I make little waffles to go along with the spectacular eggs that I make when I make a, like, brunch deal. And it's really fun because I'm a huge egg person. All right, that's enough about me. For all you eggheads out there, I bet you this audience leans in the pancake direction. I'm curious. We'll do an unofficial stupid poll because we have so many other heavy things to talk about. Waffle camp or pancakes? Which are you in, waffle or pancakes? Just send it to Kate@KateDelaneyRadio.com. Kate@KateDelaneyRadio.com. Click on contact. And I'll tell you what, if we get at least 20 responses, I will give someone a certificate, or really a gift card, to IHOP so you can go and get your pancakes or your waffles. Yeah. So we'll see if anyone ends up getting that, and if enough people care about, with all the seriousness and heaviness going on, if people really even care about that. All right, I wanted to mention also in odds and ends that what really, I think, worked over the weekend, it's funny, they had the They had special things going on for the 250th birthday. But what really worked was this Indy race. Wow. Just even the video from that and how many people showed up. But just how groundbreaking the race was. And I wonder if they would do that again. It was very cool. The crowd was there. They, you know, the drivers got to ride around the monuments, and it was such a spectacular background. And it's like 100,000 spectators that witnessed this IndyCar race. And over the weekend, even more than that. But it was 1.7-mile street course. There were 25 drivers, Indy drivers, and they got to tear through the nation's capital at 180 miles an hour, right? And so I think it'd be pretty cool to do those twists and turns, and it would look really, really good to watch that, you know, to watch that race. And bravo on that idea. That's so smart. I think it was Trump's idea for that because he's a huge sports fan. I mean, they had the UFC fight, and this crowd was way different than the UFC crowd. Just a whole different contrast to it. But that was smart. I mean, it'd be really interesting if they would. It's so hard to do that. But if they could bring that back, even if it was a once-in-a-while thing, I think it would go over really, really well. All right, coming up next, it's all about you because, of course, a little mini bag after.
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0: So check out this statistic. Nearly half of all young adults still struggle with acne. And we are so lucky to have with us, she's in her virtual green room right now, Heather Woolery Lloyd. She is a board-certified dermatologist. And we're going to talk about why breakouts persist and what a new FDA-approved prescription to over-the-counter switch means for millions of acne sufferers. Rather, it's huge. Doc, thanks so much for coming on.
1: Thank you so much for having me.
0: So the obvious question is, what contributes to acne becoming a long-term, ongoing condition that people struggle with?
1: So this is a great question, because we often think of acne as a condition that we only see in teenagers, but in reality, it's something that we see in adults. I see it in my practice all the time, particularly in adult women. And one of the reasons why we sometimes see acne in adult women is because it's driven by hormones. That's one of the things that can be a driver of acne. That's why we see it in teenagers, right? When there's all of those hormonal changes. So some of my adult women will say, I never had acne as a teenager, and now all of a sudden I'm in my 30s and I'm getting pimples. Other women will say, I had acne as a teenager and I never grew out of it. So it's something I see in my practice all the time. It's very, very common. And it's something that I think it's great that we're talking about to raise awareness of how common this is.
0: Yeah. What treatment mistakes do you see people commonly making when trying to manage breakouts on their own?
1: So I definitely see two big treatment mistakes. Probably the first one is being impatient. So someone will try a product for a week or two and say, oh, that didn't work, and then try another product for a week or two and say, that didn't work. And they're never really giving the product time to work. It really takes time for acne treatments to get the best results. And then the other mistake I'll see is people start adding things on. So they might be using three or four different acne treatments or three or four different skincare products at the same time, and the skin gets irritated, and that doesn't do any good. So the key with acne treatments is to find a treatment that works and to stay consistent.
0: What do you chalk up to the cycle of product switching that you're talking about among people with persistent acne?
1: Well, the biggest issue is impatience, because it takes time for acne to get better. But a lot of patients think it should get better, you know, in a few days, honestly. And so it's really important to set realistic expectations. You need up to 90 days of consistent use to see the best results with acne treatments.
0: And then what's significant, I mentioned this in the intro, and I think this is exciting, about this prescription to over-the-counter switch.
1: Yes, so Different Epi Duo is a new prescription. It contains two active ingredients. So it contains benzoyl peroxide, 2.5%, and that works by killing acne-causing bacteria. And then it also contains adapalene, which is a retinoid, at 0.1%. So this is the most effective acne treatment approved by the FDA for over-the-counter use. And it's really exciting for me as a dermatologist, because this is something that I used to write prescriptions for, and now it's available over-the-counter. So patients can get a dermatologist-backed acne treatment, but now it's over-the-counter and you no longer need a prescription.
0: Yeah. What do you think the thought process is, or what should it be for consumers listening to this, you know, thinking about building a simple, consistent acne routine?
1: This is probably one of the most important questions you're asking, because that is key. You want it to be simple and you have to be consistent. So for people who like to use their treatment products in the morning, there's three simple steps. So you would cleanse, then you would use the Different Epi Duo. You just need a small amount, a small pea-sized amount for the full face. So I literally show my patients, put a little green pea-sized amount on your finger and then dab it on your face and apply it to the full face. And then if you're using it in the morning, you'd want to use a moisturizer with sunscreen. Now, some people prefer to do their skincare routine at night. So if you choose to do your skincare routine at night, it would be the same three steps. It would be cleansing, applying Different Epi Duo, a small pea-sized amount to the full face, and then instead of a sunscreen, you'd use a moisturizer at night.
0: All right. I just scribbled that down. Who will this product work best for?
1: So this product works best for people who are 12 years of age and older, who have whiteheads, blackheads, pimples, so they have mild to moderate acne, and they want a simple routine. Like I said, it's one pump once a day, so it really keeps it simple. So You don't have a complicated skincare routine. And it's very effective because when people have a simple routine, I find in my practice, they're much more likely to be consistent. And some people will see results in as little as a week, but really you need the full 90 days to get the best results. And I think that you can get great results when you have a simple, straightforward routine.
0: Perfect. Where can we go to learn more, Doc?
1: So you can find this different EpiDuo at your local pharmacies. 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
0: Love it. Dr. Heather Woolery-Lloyd, thank you so much for coming on.
1: Thank you so much for having me.
0: All right, we move from that to a little mini mailbag, like I promised. This one is from Frank. He's listening to us in Tucson, Arizona, KVOI, 10:30 a.m. He says, go get him, Treasury Secretary. I happen to catch what he said, Kate, and that's what you're talking about on your show. Obviously, economic sanctions, the kind that affect Iran, because if they don't get any help from the people who are buying oil for them or helping them get oil, then that becomes even more crippling to them, right? Yes. Yes, because already the president said it's true. Already ripped through their navy, already hit some key assets. And the idea was to sort of protect the people, well, really to protect the people, and not go full-fledged, let's just blow the whole place up. And that wasn't the idea, Tehran, right? But the sanctions, you got to think about that, what that would mean. It's just a question of who are the big players, and one of the big players is China, and what does that mean? Really? Sanctions against China? We'll see. Is there some deal to be had here or not? And it seems more that the lean is toward the not. And then, so you level the sanctions, and then what does that mean? Then game over. I mean, game over. What would the money be worth? It's worth hardly anything now. They would just drown in all of this. It's sad for the people, but that's exactly what would it's exactly what would happen. All right, listening to us not too far from Tucson, well, actually on the West Coast, KMET, 1490 AM. This would be David. He says, hey, Kate, I wanted to ask you a question about my favorite California football team, and it might not be the one that you think if you're thinking of proximity. My favorite team is actually San Francisco, and I'm wondering how you think the 49ers in the NFC West will fare. Well, look at the division. So you have the Cardinals. They're still, to me, ramping up. The Rams, the Seahawks, who won everything last season. So the Seahawks and Rams are going to be tough. And who says the Cards are not going to throw something their way? The 49ers, it's so much of this is going to be health-driven, right? Like Kittle, you think of McCaffrey, and yet they're fully loaded. If their main players, if Mike Evans, because they've got injuries. If Mike Evans is good, he's got a quad thing, he should be okay. Kittle coming back from that Achilles, that's a big one. Christian McCaffrey has an injury. Nick Bosa has that ACL. So they've really been slammed with the whole injury thing. So a lot of question marks for week one at the Rams on a couple of players. Kittle certainly is one of those players. I can't imagine he's going to be back. The other ones I mentioned, I think, will be back, and that's a good test right out of the gate. I think the 49ers, yeah, I mean, they can be competitive for sure. All right, on that note, would you believe it? We don't have much more time except for a pre-market bell. Yeah, and I figured it was a good time to do this because of oil and because of now the threat of what's going to happen when it comes to sanctions on any of the players who want to still entertain what they're doing with Iran. So oil is at $85.12 a barrel. That's the latest price that I have with, you know, all the other markets opening up. Dow futures down very small, 0.02%. S&P futures up 0.12%. NASDAQ futures up 0.36%. So we'll wait and see about some of these big earnings like NVIDIA, the world's largest chip maker. That's a very big one. I think they'll probably have a good report, and then the market bounces up from that. Thanks so much to Jason and Daniel, the Minnesota 2, for their excellent work always on the technicals. And all of you, my friends, for listening to this hour of the show. Make it count.
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13: It's called Economic D-Day. I'm Ted Lindner, Fox News. New sanctions from the Trump administration designed to isolate Iran's economy from the rest of the world. Fox's Jared Halpern with more from the White House.
14: Treasury Secretary Scott Bessent launched Operation Economic Outcast, warning of strong sanctions against nations doing business with Iran.
15: It is now a time for world leaders to make a decision between prosperity and isolation.
14: Bessent says a process of level setting is underway to let countries know what is expected of them.
15: It is no longer acceptable to operate in the gray spaces of this conflict.
14: Iran's currency hit a record low Monday, and the United Arab Emirates announced last week it is suspending all trade and financial transactions with Iran. At the White House, Jared Halpern, Fox News.
13: Meantime, President Trump ramping up threats towards Canada. This after talks for a trade deal fell through last week.
16: President Trump posting on Truth Social in part, on January 1st, 2027, tariffs on all cars, trucks, both large and small, automotive parts and steel will be increased to 50%. Built in the U.S. and there are zero tariffs. Canada will be treated like a state no longer. The goods represent about 5% of Canadian exports to the U.S. and are worth roughly $20 billion. Canada is responding. Dollar-for-dollar retaliatory tariffs take effect September 8th, targeting U.S. sectors including steel and dairy.
13: That's Fox Business's Lydia Hu. And a federal judge postponing a trial in the U.S. for a former Libyan intelligence official charged in the 1988 bombing of Pan Am Flight 103, citing the discovery of new evidence that defense attorneys want to examine in the nearly 40-year-old case. Jury selection was set to begin Wednesday for the federal trial of the accused conspirator. 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
17: 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Just click listen, then swipe right and hear the latest news updates on your time. 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
13: It's primary runoff day in a handful of states, including in South Carolina. Fox's Jessica Rosenthal's got more on the Senate race in the Palmetto State.
4: After Senator Lindsey Graham died, South Carolina Governor Henry McMaster appointed his sister Darlene as senator, at least until his term ran out in January. But she opted to run for a full six-year term as well and won nearly 33% of the vote in a primary election earlier this month. Congressman Ralph Norman was second with just over 25%. Since neither got a majority, the runoff is taking place. President Trump's backed Graham, appearing at a rally with her last week in Myrtle Beach.
5: Mr. President, I am proud to stand with you, to work hard for this country.
4: Norman told Fox Carolina after the candidate's one and only debate.
8: There's no time for training on the job. I'm a proven candidate. I've got a proven record. You know what I'm going to do.
4: Jessica Rosenthal, Fox News.
13: Meantime, Georgia holding a runoff and special election for a vacant congressional seat. Fox's Eben Brown.
21: Georgia's 13th congressional district holds a runoff today. This is a district east of Atlanta and was represented by Democrat David Scott until his death earlier this year. Among those running in the original special election in July was his daughter Marcy Scott. She and a fellow Democrat, Everton Blair, advanced to this runoff today. No Republican made it to the runoff. The winner today fills the seat through the end of the current term. A separate election in November will determine who fills the seat in the next Congress. Eben Brown, Fox News.
13: The U.S. military resuming strikes on suspected drug trafficking vessels in the Eastern Pacific. This after a pause of more than 2 months. Southern Command saying Sunday's strike killed two people and brings the campaign's death toll to at least 223. And the dethroned Miss North Carolina USA, Brittany Boltonhouse, filing a lawsuit saying she was stripped of the crown over her conservative political beliefs. Blaze Productions claimed Boltonhouse was stripped of her title over info that was against the standards and values of the pageant. Reports surfaced to Boltonhouse using a racial slur on social media in 2017 and 2019. I'm Ted Lindner. This is Fox News.
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0: The 49ers owner Jed York arrested on suspicion of engaging in prostitution, and CNN off the air for some 30 minutes plus. What happened there? I'm Kate Delaney, but first at the top, we always roll into the rundown here on America Tonight. Yeah, so it was Economic D-Day. Scott Bessent, our Treasury Secretary, announcing exactly what would happen to those countries that helped Iran get away with what they're getting away with oil-wise and making money.
1: We are launching an economic onslaught against Iran's financial connections around the globe. Our objective is to sever every economic lifeline that sustains this tyrannical regime until Tehran stands alone. Iran's fanatics devote themselves to death to America and seek nuclear weapons to do just that. They have murdered and maimed more of our citizens and service members than any other terrorist regime on earth. And they have been at war against America, their neighbors in the Gulf, and much of the world for 47 years.
0: Yeah, so the reaction to it, you can imagine, was not great from Iran. That was expected. They're saying that they'll retaliate against the U.S. Too, that they're fully prepared to counter those sanctions. Iran's currency is terrible. It's at a record low against the dollar. Iranians are definitely suffering financially, and they have been through this before. However, Pakistan's interior minister said the country's army chief had a very positive and productive meeting with Iran's president, so they're hopeful that some sort of deal will get done. In the meantime, mariners and shipping firms now risk sanctions or penalties if they respond to information demands from any of the organizations Iran has set up to manage the Strait of Hormuz. This comes down from the U.S. government. The Office of Foreign Assets Control had previously, remember, said that anyone who paid tolls to Iran for passage of that waterway would risk being caught by sanctions. So now there's this new notice that was posted on Monday that risk now applies to even those responding to information demands, even if there's no payment. So this is no fooling. This is more than the line in the sand. Same thing's happening across the border with our neighbors to the north. The Canadian Prime Minister not happy about what President Trump announced as far as sanctions are concerned against Canada. He says he's not playing second fiddle in this trade deal with the U.S.
2: An attitude at the negotiation table that Canada is a subsidiary of the United States. The Canadian industry is going to be disadvantaged relative to American industry, that we're going to set up terms so that over time, Canadian industry is going to face constant headwinds. That's not something we're going to accept.
0: Yeah, so the tariffs are going to raise the cost of the targeted Canadian products in the U.S., but because they cover only about 5% of Canada's exports to the U.S., the overall effect on consumer prices may be limited. The thing to worry about would be some of those lumber costs. I talked about this the other night. And then autos and auto parts, that kicks in still in January, but 50% tariff on certain Canadian goods is what we're talking about. So alcohol, electronics, appliances, and then other domestic producers who may benefit from higher demand if imports are reduced, but could face some disruptions supply-wise if Canadian goods are a key source. So that's what some of these small businesses are weighing out. J.D. Vance, the VP on Canada and the tariffs.
3: And what happened at the very end is they came in with a bunch of unreasonable last-minute demands. I frankly thought we had a deal. I think that we should have a deal, but I think that we need to send a message loud and clear to the Prime Minister of Canada. Stop taking advantage of the people of Maine. Stop taking advantage of America. It's over. We expect fairness in our trade policy.
0: All right, maybe a deal gets done. He did say, the prime minister, that he was open to negotiating, of course, always. A woman and her daughter were struck by lightning and killed getting out of their car over the weekend. This was in a suburb of Fort Lauderdale. Really sad, two-year-old daughter. Prince Moody, a neighbor, tried to help.
4: I heard this large lightning strike. I saw orange glow through my window. My son said, Dad, there's a lady on the floor. She got hit. And I almost didn't want to believe him, and I looked through my window and I saw a lady. Very traumatic scene. I offered aid as much as I could, calmed the family down. I started praying. I called 911 immediately. Emotional to see two lifeless bodies like that.
0: I bet. Just really, really sad, that whole neighborhood, and just in an instant, so close to the door, but getting out with the daughter struggling, just opening the door, and then boom, the lightning. CNN went off the air for about 30 minutes after a Warner Brothers Discovery outage impacted its channels. So an episode of Inside Politics was airing when the signal was interrupted after noon on Monday. So the screens that you would see would be glitched. The broadcast would have, you know, the colored pixels. You couldn't watch it. So there'd be, of course, the phone lines blew out. Everybody was calling. Dana Bash was doing a panel on President Trump's trade war with Canada when the outage happened. And this was, of course, escalated over the weekend, which we just heard the conversation about that. So right in the middle of that, boom, down. And what happened is, like everybody, everybody seems to be on X, which used to be Twitter. All information flows that way. Politicians, if there's any kind of an active shooter. And so CNN did it. They said, we're aware of a technical issue across Warner Brothers Discovery that resulted in losing CNN channels for a period of time today. That's what they wrote. And they wrote that close to 1 o'clock. We're working to resolve it. Apologize for the interruptions. Yeah, so think about it. They've got TNT, TCL. They got a whole bunch of different channels that would have been hit by that. Yeah, how about it? And you're just not used to that, right? Wait, aren't we supposed to get you 24 hours? Isn't this where? Because remember, CNN used to be the thing. Politics aside, forget all the politics. Now it's all changed. But it used to be that was their thing. Breaking news. Yeah, breaking news. You're going to jump on CNN because they're going to have it faster than anyone else. Hey, good news out of Reno, Nevada. I mean, not completely good news, except for firefighters do have an upper hand on that massive brush fire that ignited over the weekend. It's right there in the hills of the Sierra Nevadas, really close to Reno. It destroyed a whole bunch of homes.

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0: the man cave.
1: Right, we are in the man cave. Big news about the 49ers owner. We'll get to that in a second. But I think the really thrilling thing over the weekend was Kyle Kirkwood, an American, winning the Freedom 250. And this was held in Washington, D.C. I talked about it in the last hour and in the last show. Very cool around the monuments, 180 miles an hour, and people were just thrilled by it. And he was excited to win.
2: Yeah, to be able to win in what will be considered probably my home race, right? Being the Freedom 250 as an American is something very special. And I'll cherish this moment for a very long time. I think after last weekend, my mistakes there kind of flipped a switch where I was like, these mistakes feel terrible. I haven't had one of those in a very long time. And sometimes those are actually good for me because I feel like all this week I've worked harder than I ever have in preparation for this event. And I think those preparations paid off this weekend. So, it was a great feeling to rebound after last weekend, to get here, to see all the fans. 100,000 people on both days is absolutely incredible, right? Like, the whole place, there's people, rows of five when we're going around in the pace laps all the way around the track for 1.6 miles. Super cool to see.
1: I bet it was super cool to see from that vantage point. All right, we turn to the NFL, and we're going to jump on a few of those games, preseason week 2.

0: That is in the books. 49ers owner Jed York pleaded no contest to a pair of misdemeanor charges Monday after being arrested in Ohio on suspicion of engaging in prostitution. According to the court records there, he allegedly responded to an undercover ad on a known prostitution website and arranged to have sexual activity with the female in exchange for $140. He was arrested when he went to the meeting location with the cell phone used to arrange the meeting. Whoops. An arrest report, of course, was filed by the police department, and then this will play out. They initially charged him with misdemeanor counts of engaging in prostitution and possession of criminal tools. The former charge was amended to misdemeanor disorderly conduct as part of a plea agreement resolving the case. Yeah, so, of course, York's attorneys did not reply to any request for comments on this, you know, whatsoever. We know the deal, what I told you. He did plead no contest. He paid $1,150 in fines, $150 if you're curious for the disorderly charge, and $1,000 for the criminal tools charge. He also was sentenced to 1 day in jail for each charge, with 1 day already being considered. Wow, how about that? All right, let's turn to the preseason NFL and some of the things that happened over the weekend on Saturday. It's hard to believe. Can you believe it? We're preseason week three. Wow. Where does the time go? All right, so the Bucks and the Chiefs met at Raymond James Stadium in Tampa. The Buccaneers won it 16-15. You didn't really get much starter-wise, but the big deal probably was Harrison Buckner's kick, 69-yard field goal. Check it out.
1: And snap hold, and he drilled it. He got this, I think. He absolutely got this. 69 yards? Are you kidding me, Coach?
0: Yeah, that is a you kidding me. I mean, he booted three long field goals, and, of course, the 69 yards. Wow, crazy. What's interesting is he missed an extra point and a potential 43-yard field goal during the second half of that preseason loss to the Buccaneers. So he was more focused on Butker was more focused on that. But 69 is pretty, even if preseason game, that's pretty amazing. All right, we turn to the Cowboys. The Cowboys are 2-0 in the preseason. They knocked off the Cardinals 34-13. Here's quarterback Joe Milton III, who's just getting started.
2: And Milton on the quarterback draw into the end zone for the third touchdown of this first half.
0: Yeah, how about that? Out of Tennessee, he was drafted in 2024. It was kind of fun to watch him scramble. He almost had three touchdowns, but one was called off. And he had a couple of them, though, for the Dallas Cowboys. So watch out, Dak, maybe. You never know. Some of the other preseason scores, just kind of worth throwing out a few for you. For this audience, too, especially, I know a lot of you are listening to find out about your teams as we get closer and move along here. But the Ravens knocked off the Vikings 13-3. I talked about that a little bit the other day. Bills blew out the Browns 31-7. Rams did that to the Saints 34-0. The Lions beat the Commanders 17-13. Falcons over the Colts 34-6. And the Titans and the Seahawks were in kind of a tight one. The Titans pulled that one out in Nashville 19-16. Yeah, but again, very little with the starters. It's more about who could possibly add something, maybe special teams or in some other position, or they're fighting to not get cut. It doesn't mean the starters, some of the starters aren't in for a few minutes or so, a play or two, but with all the injuries, it's just not wise or safe to do that. Let's turn to baseball. Yeah, we got some baseball. So here's the good stuff. The Twins, Twin fans, beating the A's. It's a new day. 9-6 final score. And how about it? Of course, scoop it up, right? Zebby Matthews allowed 6 hits and 1 run over 7 innings. Josh Bell always, right? He was the guy. He drove in 3 runs. And the Twins pick up that sweet win. Big, big, big, big, big, big win. So, yeah, it was a combination also of shutdowns and being able to put out any potential fire from the A's. I'll tell you the player I like on the Twins, Cody Clemens. It's fun to watch him. He is taking advantage of everything he can being pulled up with the Twins, and he had an RBI single in the fifth. And in the fifth and eighth innings in that game. So good for him. We move from the Twins and the A's to the Reds and the Giants. The Giants in Oracle Park in San Francisco, 5 zipped the Reds. And this is a team that is not going anywhere fast, right? 53-78 on the season, but gave the fans something to cheer about anyway. Cubs shut down the Diamondbacks 7-0. They pick up number 78. Michael Conforto, 3-for-3, 2 runs, 1 homer, 2 RBI. You get it. Carson Kelly, also part of the machine. He hit a homer, too, as well. And for the Cubs, you know, they're looking to get juiced up and excited, in other words, in that sense, for the postseason, because it's competitive. Mariners beat the Phillies 9-2. Rangers knocked off the White Sox 11-2. Nationals 13-3 over the Rockies. Guardians doubled up on the Angels 4-2. The Rays beat the Tigers. They pick up number 78, 4-1 out at Comerica Park. And in this game, I saw a big chunk of this, Jonathan Aranda homered and Drew Rasmussen gave up 3 hits in 6 strong innings as Tampa Bay took advantage of the slumping Tigers on Monday. Tampa Bay had lost 7 of its last 10, but they never trailed this time because a lot of times they found themselves trailing against the Tigers, who have lost 6 and 9 of 10 to fall behind in that race for the final AL wild card spot, because this is what everybody's thinking about, right? The spots for the playoffs, and especially if you're there trying to get the wild card spot. The Red Sox beat the Marlins. They pick up number 72. The final score there, 4-2. Pirates and the Padres playing right now in the 11th. They are tied at 2 apiece. And the Padres would love to win this one because they would pick up number 72. They're super, super competitive. And yeah, it's on the West Coast, so makes a big difference time-wise, right? Yeah, definitely. I watched this one yesterday. I watched a couple hours of the closeout. Wyndham Clark had a season-high 3rd win by winning the BMW Classic out in St. Louis. And boy, you know, FedEx Cup is coming up. And you got $100 million for the prize pool there. He's definitely going to be part of that for sure. And it was a nice win for him. He got challenged by a couple of players, including Roy McIlroy, who started to fall down at the end of that. But it's a very big, he's his playing partner, it's a very big win for him. Author's Corner coming up next. We're talking about climate change with Dr. Cummings.
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7: Gary LaVox here from Rascal Flats. 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
8: News. I'm Sue Guzman. President Trump's effort to restrict mail-in voting is back on again for now.
9: The U.S. Supreme Court is letting an executive order on mail-in voting move forward without deciding at this point whether any implementation of the order would be legal. Instead, the court rules that an injunction should be lifted while the government appeals procedural rulings over states lacking standing to challenge the Trump order.
8: Fox's Lisa Brady. Thousands of people have been forced to evacuate their homes in Nevada after a fire broke out over the weekend, injuring at least seven people and destroying more than 20 homes. Truckee Meadows Fire Chief Richard Edwards.
10: The fire is a little over 15,000 acres right now, but I am happy to announce that right now the fire is at 27% containment.
8: Officials confirming the fire was human caused, but they do not know if it was intentional. 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
11: I'm Tumani. 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

0: So the name of the book is The Science of Global Warming and Four Ways to Fix It. I love that part. Give us the solutions. And Dr. David Cummings joins us. He's written this book, which you can get for a song on Amazon or Barnes & Noble. So we welcome him to Author's Corner here on America Tonight with me, Kate Delaney. Thank you so much for coming on.
1: My pleasure. Absolutely.
0: What was it that made you write the book and do the work that you had to do to come up with the solutions and looking at future generations? What was the motivation?
1: Well, first of all, I was head of the Department of Genetics at City of Hope for 37 years. And during that time, I wrote 495 papers and 5 books. So I love to do research and to write. Well, then I saw in the first Trump administration, Trump getting up and pulling us out of the Paris Accord. I said, uh-oh, what can I do to change this around? And then I thought, well, why don't I just write a book explaining the facts that climate change is real, and yes, it really is due to burning fossil fuels, and yes, it's getting worse, and yes, we better do something about it if you want your grandchildren and children not to really suffer. So that's why I wrote the book.
0: What was one of the biggest surprises? Because as you said, writing 495 papers, and you like to dig in and do research, was there any sort of a surprise that kind of grabbed you when you were going through that research process?
1: There absolutely was. And it was the thing that drove me for the rest of the year. And that was very early in my research. I was looking into the Keeling curves. These are the records of the amount of carbon dioxide in the atmosphere that are taken off of the Mauna Loa in Hawaii. And it was certainly to be expected that the amount of carbon dioxide in the atmosphere is slowly increasing because emissions are still going. But what absolutely blew me away was that the rate of increase was increasing. I'll give you an example. The rate in 1967 was 1 parts per million per year. In 2007, it was 2 parts per million per year. In 2017, it was 2.5 parts per million per year. And in 2025, it was 3.5 parts per million per year. That's an increase. I could not understand why that's happening. And I didn't see anything in the literature to say, hey, look at this. Not only is the amount going up, but the rate is going up. So I wrote an article that was published, giving a whole bunch of possibilities. And then I kept working on the book with this in mind. Now, there's another.
0: Yeah, and tell us about the other thing, that curveball that you found.
1: Yeah, Dr. Ralph Keeling at Scripps took over from his father, who set up the monitoring, and that's why it was named the Keeling Curve. And he wrote a paper measuring it in terms of gigatons of carbon per year. And he has found that in 1960, it was 1.8 gigatons of carbon per year going into the atmosphere. In 3.8 gigatons of carbon per year. And in 2020, it was 5.0 gigatons of carbon. So that was precisely what was happening when measured with parts per million. And so that, just as bad as the parts per million part.
0: And, you know, and you talk about this, and I said this, if we go through the chapters, right, the Keeling curve is right in the very beginning of your book, but you talk about the goals. You talk about what, you know, restoring the Earth's albedo. You talk about oceans. You talk about weathering. You talk about enhanced weathering. And I think people feel confused, like, wow, I don't understand what's going on. Why am I getting tornadoes where I live? What, isn't that supposed to be in a different part of the country? Or why are the hurricanes ripping through North Carolina? And that's all part of what you really are pointing out in your book.
1: Yeah, we've seen that recently. You look overseas, and England and Spain and all these countries are going up in flames. I saw a cartoon in the Week magazine where this fool walks up to the travel agent and says, we'd like 2 tickets to a country that's not burning.
0: Right. And then this goes to the point of what you're talking about. So what can people do? I mean, we get the book and there's so much great material in it, but as people are listening to our conversation, what can people do? What are some of the things that anyone listening can do?
1: Okay. Before we get into that, I want to say one more thing. There is another variable called the Earth's heat imbalance. Now, that's a measure of the amount of heat coming in from the sun to the amount of heat that's reflected back out again. And that is enormous. You have to sit down to realize this. It's equivalent to 432,000 atomic bombs going off in our oceans every day.
0: Oh.
1: Now, someone else put it a different way. In 2025 alone, this person said, the heat uptake by the oceans jumped by a staggering 23 zettajoules. Now, I don't think anybody knows what a zettajoule is, but he said that this is 200 times the total annual electricity generation for that are coming in to the Earth. So you have to ask the question, why? Well, there are two reasons why. One is the greenhouse gases trap it on the Earth. And the second is that the albedo of the Earth is decreasing. Now, albedo refers to the reflectivity of the Earth. And that's what makes it reflect back out again if it got strong albedo. Well, ours is just going down and down and down because it's partly due to sea ice and partly due to glaciers. And these things are all melting. So when you look at that, you say, okay, if we're going to reverse this, one of the things that we've got to try and do is to reverse and improve the albedo. So that was the first thing I had on the list of four. And how do you do that? Well, there's a scientist in Purdue University who developed a paint that reflected 99% of the heat and light that was shown on it. And he said, let's paint all the rooftops in the world and get the albedo back up again. Well, that's a good idea if people are willing to do that, but they may not be willing to do that. So I thought the second possibility was to make 5 by 5 foot plastic squares, and that's one way to get rid of all their plastic waste, and paint them with this white paint and spread them out over deserts, especially in Australia, because there's a lot of deserts in Australia. Now, it's going to take a lot. It'll take up to a billion of these squares to really make a difference, but you can make a difference with a million of them, and that covers quite a bit of ground, but it would start to reflect more of that heat back out again. But the second thing is, okay, if this heat is there because it's trapped by the greenhouse gases, we've got to get rid of the greenhouse gases in the atmosphere. Now, people talk all the time about net zero. Let's get the net zero, which is no emissions, and all our problems will be solved. Well, they won't be solved because the carbon dioxide is still up there, and it's going to stay there for up to 1,000 years. So if you want to get rid of this blanket that's holding the heat from the sun in the Earth, you're going to have to get rid of the carbon dioxide that you put up there in the last 100 years. And how do you do that? Well, there are 2 major ways you do that. And there's 1 unsafe way. Currently, a lot of companies are pulling carbon dioxide out of the atmosphere and burying it someplace. Well, it sounds good, and that goes okay for maybe 1,000 tons or maybe 1 million tons. But we're talking about a need to bury 10 billion tons a year up to 1950 and 20 billion tons from then on. Now, when you start burying carbon dioxide at that level, one earthquake could release a lot of that, and it would be devastating. How devastating? Well, there was a situation in Africa in 1986 where a lot of carbon dioxide was in a lake, and erosion happened, and many thousands of tons of carbon dioxide was released, and that spread over the land because it's heavier than air, like a carpet of death. It killed 3,000 cattle, killed 1,000 people, it killed all the birds, it killed all the bugs, so it was deadly silent. There was nothing left to eat, the dead cows, no bugs around, because everything was dead. So the moral of that story is we don't want to just bury it. We want to put it someplace where it can't be released back into the atmosphere again. How do you do that? Well, there are two ways. One major way, and that is to chemically complex it with certain types of rocks. One of those rocks is called olivine. It's fairly common. And if you grind the olivine up and put it out on the earth, it rapidly absorbs carbon dioxide and turns it into chemical form.
2: Once again, the name of the book is The Science of Global Warming and Four Ways to Fix It. Dr. David Cummings joins us again on the flip side here on Author's Corner as part of America Tonight.

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0: We're back with Dr. David Cummings. And, Doc, you were talking about carbon monoxide, and there's another way to deal with it, too.
1: And the second way is to bury it underground into basalt formations. Basalt formation is similar to olivine and binds the carbon monoxide for thousands of years. So these are two of the best ways to permanently get rid of carbon monoxide. Now, it's going to take a lot of work to do that, but we need to get started. And one of the intrigued me is, okay, where are we going to get the olivine? I thought, well, maybe the oil companies could help. Oil companies are good at pulling things out of the ground. They're good at preparing them, like fracking for gasoline. And they're good for selling the product in gasoline stations all over the world. And they've got geologists, and they've got political pull all over the world. And they're very powerful, and they got a lot of money. So let's put them to work mining olivine, preparing it, and putting it in 100-pound bags, and letting that get sold in their gas stations or on Amazon. And then also sell a inexpensive drone, electrical drone, and mix that up with water, and individuals can buy a drone and buy olivine and go and spread it on their gardens and spread it other places all over. You can spread it on pasture land. You can spread it on all the grasslands that are out and spread it in the Rocky Mountains or on those areas. Now, the advantage of that is that individuals are involved, and that can be a big advantage. An example comes from the ozone hole that was in the atmosphere a number of years ago. And Susan Solomon was a chemist, and she finally found out what the problem was. And the problem was that chemical companies were making chemicals with fluorine and chlorine in them. They were used in sprays to spray deodorants and other things. And once they got up into the atmosphere, they destroyed the ozone. Well, the chemical companies weren't going to stop making it because they were making a lot of money on that. And no government was going to say, you can't use this anymore. They just didn't feel like it. But what happened? Thousands and thousands of women across the world said, screw this, I'm not going to use this anymore. I'm going to get the roll-on type instead. And this chemical just tanked. And so the chemical company said, well, we got to get something that we can use that doesn't destroy ozone. Now, the moral of that story is when governments don't work, when private industry doesn't work, then some turn to individuals. There are billions of individuals around the world. And if you got a sizable number of them buying a drone and spreading olivine all over the place, you could begin to make a dent in it. And a second source is the basalt. That's a chemical very similar to olivine, and it's underground, and it's there in gigantic amounts because there was a period of time on Earth when there was enormous volcanic activity and enormous amounts of basalt, which is came from the lava or deposited various places. In India, for example, they call them the decaps, and they cover almost a third of the total landmass of India. So another thing I thought of as well, let's send the book to all the billionaires in India and see if we can convince they need to start doing this with the basalt in India. So those are the two major ways of pulling carbon dioxide out of the atmosphere and safely storing it someplace. And I like the one that involves the oil companies and individuals the best, because I think that's kind of cute.
0: I do too, and then people feel like that they're really contributing, and you gave the great example of that for sure. The book is called The Science of Global Warming and Four Ways to Fix It. Dr. David Cummings, thank you so much for joining us on Author's Corner.
1: Oh, I loved it. Thank you very much for having me.
0: A couple of quick hints before we exit the show, and it includes this. This is great news. Serena Williams, who I think is one of the treasures of American tennis and athletes in general, is returning to the U.S. Open after 4 years. And what's really cool is she's playing mixed doubles with Carlos Alcaraz, who's one of the best players on the men's tour and certainly one of the most popular. He has such a great personality. People, Americans love him. Lots of people love him around the world. He's Spanish. But the 44-year-old's going to play with him, and he's number two in the world. So think about that, the personality, the whole thing. And while it looked like she was done with tennis, people, I think, want more of Serena. So they were granted a wild card into the tournament, and she, you know, is they're practicing and whatnot. So you think about that. She returned to pro tennis in June. She played doubles with her, with Victoria Emboko, who's a great tennis player, at the championships in London. And then she injured herself, so she couldn't continue to go on with that. And, you know, again, just tremendous to see her back in the arena, so to speak. So you can bet that people are going to go and watch this match. And the U.S. Open is a great event that happens. It's one of the events I think that puts America on the map, honestly. So whether you like tennis or not, it, you know, hey, I'm a huge football fan. We talk about it all the time. We do Nail the Score. But there's no question that this is also a big event in a different way. So you got 16 teams. They face off in a two-day competition, and it ends in a final matchup on Wednesday, August 26th. So the doubles matches start on Tuesday, which is really cool. It's a different format. I think it's a good way to bring fans in. I like it. I like it. In my book, Invade the Man Cave, I talk about tennis. Tennis was big for me. You know, my father died when I was 8, and my mother got us involved in all kinds of things. I think she thought that was a good thing to do, right? And he was athletic, so I just think in my mind, I wonder if my father would have played tennis. She had me playing tennis, and she had my brother playing hockey. Go figure. I don't know. So that's just kind of a quick aside, right? Did you play sports when you were a kid? Did you look up to certain people when you were playing those sports? I bet. I bet we got a lot of football players out there, baseball players, tennis players, runners. I always hear from a lot of runners on this show, for sure. All right, on to something more serious and something that I really care about. I went to see last year, for the first time, I went to see the memorial, the 9/11 memorial. I was in New York City. It was my dream job, WFAN, and then everything fell apart, of course, when the terrorist attacks happened on September 11, 2001. And one of the things that was promised is we're going to identify every single person. That they kept saying that over and over again. The chief medical examiner's office kept saying that. And here it is, 25 years after those attacks, New York City is still working to formally identify all of the nearly 3,000 killed at the World Trade Center. For the first time, the city's office of the chief medical examiner and the NYPD detective bureau have identified a 9/11 victim using genetic genealogy, which combines, check this out, DNA testing with family tree research. How cool is that? I mean, cool because there is sort of a sense of closure, but the promise kept because of science. So the family of the newly identified victim, who was an adult female, declined to publicly come forward. She is the 1,654th to be formally identified. But it's a real breakthrough. I mean, it's just, this method is an incredible method. And to be able to use it for the first time in 25 years, and when you think of that kind of a tool for forensic investigation, genetic genealogy, wow. I mean, couldn't even have imagined that back in 2001 because it didn't exist. There wasn't that method. They didn't have that method. So there are 47 profiles that could be up for identification using this genetic genealogy. So that is a small fraction of the 1,100 World Trade Center victims, about 40% of the total that remain unidentified a quarter century after the attacks. It was such a horrible, horrible time. And people came together in the city, and I felt for so many people and talked to so many families of the victims, and it just ripped my heart out. It just did. And this is awesome that at least I know some will. And we've had people on the show, and we're going to have more on the show. I think there is, again, I don't know if closure is the right word. Maybe there is never any closure, but there is something to be able to say, hey, you know, they've been identified. All right, on that note, we wrap the show up. And friends, thanks so much for listening. I'm Kate Delaney. We'll catch you on another version of America Tonight.

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4: To Iran's trading partners. I'm Sue Guzman, Fox News. The Trump administration has launched an economic D-Day against the regime of Tehran. Fox's Mike Emanuel reports.
5: For foreign governments or companies considering trying to ease the pain on the regime, this warning, D-Day is coming for them, too. Secretary of War Pete Hegseth visited military facilities in Nebraska and Wisconsin. Hegseth is not ruling out further military action if needed.
6: Economic pressure, we know, hurts them the most right now. But by no means are we foreclosing using kinetic strikes anywhere in the Strait of Hormuz or around Iran.
5: For now, the Trump administration's focus is on economically isolating Iran.
4: Trade troubles with Canada as the U.S. hits our northern neighbors with massive tariffs on imports. Fox's Lauren Simonetti.
7: The U.S. slapped 50% tariffs on about $20 billion of Canadian goods from hockey sticks to wine after trade talks collapsed late Friday. Now Canada is preparing retaliatory tariffs on U.S. goods. President Trump says, quote, Canada wants the benefits of being a state without being one. They have also charged our great farmers for many years massive amounts of tariffs. No more. Well, the U.S. is Canada's largest trading partner, and U.S. Trade Chief Jamieson Greer says Ottawa walked away from what he calls a pretty good deal.
4: And Canadian Prime Minister Mark Carney.
8: We made progress. We did make some progress in recent weeks. In the end, that momentum reversed, and we could not accept what the U.S. had offered, nor could we give what they asked.
4: Canada expected to announce those retaliatory tariffs Tuesday, and the State Department is preparing to revoke the business and tourism visas of up to 200,000 foreigners who've applied for or currently seeking asylum status in the U.S., the move for foreigners who came to the U.S. claiming to be short-term visitors. 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
4: Multiple ICE sources telling Fox agents have carried out one of the most successful operations in agency history.
21: Operation Safe Community Washington, D.C. 1,328 illegal aliens were arrested in just 2 weeks in Virginia and Maryland. Sources say almost 400 had criminal convictions or pending crimes, including alleged rape, sexual assaults, kidnapping, and attempted murders. ICE put out a statement today writing, "Our officers are the best in the world at finding people who do not want to be located. That's exactly what we did throughout the course of this operation. And the ICE field director here in L.A. tells Fox News that agents are being harassed and followed home. We have previously reported that doxers have also used websites to post photos and home addresses of agents online.
4: That's Fox's Matt Finn reporting. Crews are battling a fast-moving wildfire in northwestern Nevada that has forced thousands from their homes.
13: Truckee Meadows Fire District Chief Richard Edwards revealing the Hawk Fire northwest of Reno is more than 15,000 acres and 27% contained, noting evacuations have been reduced.
15: People under a go now evacuation are 23,000. Those under a get set evacuation are 40,000.
13: Crews are canvassing areas impacted by the inferno, which ignited Saturday.
15: They did discover 32 destroyed homes and 6 damaged homes.
13: 900 personnel from at least 15 states, New Zealand, and Australia are helping to battle the flames.
15: To date, we've had 4 civilian injuries and 3 firefighter injuries.
13: Officials say they know the fire was human-caused, but are still investigating whether it was intentional. Kristen Goodwin, Fox News.
4: A federal judge has postponed a trial for a Libyan man charged in the 1988 bombing of Pan Am Flight 103. The judge citing the discovery of new evidence that defense attorneys want to examine. The jury selection had been scheduled to begin Wednesday. That crash killed 270 people, most of them Americans. I'm Sue Guzman. This is Fox News.
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29: 888-971-SAGE, 888-971-7243. I am Larry Elder. We are Salem News Channel. Secretary of Treasury Scott Bessent describes the economic warfare now unleashed on Iran. He says we are entering what he calls the end game. Trump gets absolutely no credit for the steep drop in fentanyl deaths. At a rally, Hassan Piker mocks the death of Charlie Kirk. Who does that? Remember when Obama defended himself against criticism that he was deporting illegal aliens who were nonviolent? We do. Gavin Newsom actually praises a Trump policy? Can you guess which one? A member of the British Parliament reads from a Muslim gang rape report. Congresswoman Jasmine Crockett implies blacks are being lynched today in America. DSA Florida Senate candidate Angie Nixon quotes a Marxist Black Panther cop killer who escaped from prison here in America, fled to Cuba, and who was for years in the top 10 FBI most wanted list. Minority Leader Hakeem Jeffries had a secret meeting with Jared Kushner. But, I thought Jeffries called the Trump administration authoritarian. Was Jeffries meeting with fascists? All of this and more, 888-971-SAGE, 888-971-7243. Fathers under the category of who cares, I'm writing an article. The TV was on. Nina picked some movie. I didn't know what she was watching. And I was writing about when I was playing Little League. And as I was writing it, I look up, and on the screen was a baseball. I mean, what are the odds of my sitting here writing a story, not paying attention to the movie, writing about playing Little League baseball, and I look up and there's a baseball on the screen. It's only on the screen for about 3 seconds. The movie had to do with two kids who were kidnapped, who were a Little League baseball players. They were very good friends. But I looked up right at this moment. I hadn't looked at the movie at all. The movie had been on for maybe 15, 20 minutes. And I saw baseball. So I told this to Nina, and she was about as impressed about this as you were. So I'm going to move on. 888-971-SAGE. Who cares, Elder? Get to the point. All right. I want to start here. Now, we all know that Trump's a fascist. Trump's a Nazi. Trump's authoritarian. Trump's a dictator. Trump's a tyrant. Trump's been likened to Mao, likened to Hitler, likened to Mussolini. Trump is trying to undermine the foundations of our republic. Trump is defying the Constitution. Trump hates the Constitution. On and on and on, right? So I'm surprised. I read an article in the New York Times. Headline, Hakeem Jeffries and Jared Kushner meet privately as midterm attacks fly. That's the headline. Subheadline, President Trump's son-in-law and the man in line to be Speaker of the Democratic-led House discussed how Democrats and the administration could work together. Now, it turns out Mike Johnson was not happy with this meeting because he said it implied that Kushner believes, by that extension, that Trump believes that the Democrats are likely to take control of the House. So that's why Mike Johnson was upset about this. But that's not what I want to talk about. Why would you meet with somebody who's a member of administration that you refer to as, quote, authoritarian, end quote, which is what Jeffries has called it? By the way, Jeffries, unlike Kamala Harris, has never called Trump fascist. I checked. I could not find anywhere where Jeffries said it. He might have said it privately, but he certainly hasn't said it publicly. But he has publicly referred to the Trump administration as authoritarian. As was, of course, Adolf Hitler. Were American members of Congress meeting with Adolf Hitler? So why would you meet with somebody who's a member of an administration or advisor to administration? Kushner, I don't think, is officially a member of the administration. He's an advisor, an envoy. Why would you meet with an envoy of administration that you've called authoritarian? And the answer is, as I said last week, they don't really, they meaning Jeffries and Chuck Schumer and Nancy Pelosi, you know, the leaders of the party, they don't believe that Donald Trump is a fascist. They don't believe he's a Nazi. They don't believe he's a tyrant. They are happy to say it, happy to use that rhetoric, because they think it works. I recall after George W. Bush left office, Nancy Pelosi, who referred to him, ridiculed him as an oil man, she said publicly, George W. Bush was a lovely man. Well, you weren't saying that when he's in office. He was a lovely man. My point is, the Hassan Pikers of the world, the Jasmine Crocketts of the world, the Joy Reids of the world, the Daria Lisa Avila Chevaliers of the world, they believe this claptrap. They believe this BS. That's why you have a whole bunch of young people who feel that Nancy Pelosi and Chuck Schumer and Hakeem Jeffries aren't fighting hard enough. After all, you call somebody a fascist, you can't just, you know, well, we don't like this legislation, or I'm going to call it the big ugly bill. He's a fascist. Shouldn't you be taking much stronger action against fascists? So here he is, Hakeem Jeffries, referring to the Trump administration as authoritarian while meeting with the son-in-law of the man he accuses of running an authoritarian regime. Say it ain't so. That's one thing. Then there's this. The man gets credit, I'm talking about Trump, not Hakeem Jeffries, for absolutely nothing. Headline in Just the News. I was asked last week, what sources do you think are good sources? And I mentioned Just the News. So if you're not checking out the Just the News website, if you're on Twitter, you're not checking out their Twitter feed, you're missing out. By the way, I'm very active on Twitter, at Larry Elder. I'm very active on Threads. I'm very active on Truth Social, on Facebook, and on Instagram, so be sure and check me out. Just the News headline, From Crisis to Comeback, How Trump's War on Fentanyl Cut Deaths by More Than 10,000. And it goes over all the things that Trump 1.0 and 2.0 has done that has caused a dramatic fall in fentanyl crossing the southern border. Opioid deaths fell 22% from 2024 to 2025, according to the CDC. Trump 1.0, the administration conducted about 450 miles of border fencing, including new and replacement sections, according to Customs and Border Patrol. Trump 2.0, expanded barriers, all of which has resulted in a 45% drop in nationwide fentanyl seizures in fiscal year 2025. Several cartels were designated as foreign terrorist organizations, FTOs, which enable additional sanctions and prosecutions. All of this after 4 years of open borders. Is the man, Donald Trump, getting credit for any of this? Of course not. Now, I found something, though. Gavin Newsom has actually given Trump credit for something. You stick around. I'll tell you what that is, top of next segment. The governor of Michigan, Whitmer, actually told Gavin Newsom on Gavin Newsom's podcast. Isn't it great to have a podcast? Highest unemployment in the nation, highest gas prices in the nation, highest unemployment in the nation, highest gas prices in the nation, highest electricity prices in the lower 48.

0: I tuned out for about a month.
1: Did you? Yeah.
0: I had to turn off all the social media.
1: Oh, my gosh, right.
0: I watched 8 episodes of Dexter, or 8 seasons of Dexter.
1: You like
0: to cheer myself up.
1: I was going to get cheered up by Dexter. Jesus.
0: And then I came out of it, and I thought, you know, I took an oath to the people of Michigan. I got 2 years left, and I got work to do. So
1: yeah, open hand,
0: wrote him
1: a
0: note
1: fits.
0: After his inauguration. I watched his inauguration.
1: You wrote him a note? Wow. Did he respond to it?
0: He did. He called me. I put my number in it, and I said,
1: wow.
0: Because in his inaugural speech, he said something about auto workers. And I thought, all right, there's my hook.
1: Opening.
0: Congratulations. You won the election. I notice you talk about auto workers. If that's something you want to work on, you know, I'd love to work with you if you want to help the industry. Here's my number. And he called me.
1: Good conversation.
0: And then he called me a number of times since then. You know?
1: And you visited the White House.
0: I did. Well, every state has had natural disasters.
1: Yeah.
0: And
1: I spent 90 minutes with him in the Oval right after.
0: Right.
1: Yeah.
0: Right.
1: So,
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1: That's the job.
2: It's the damn job. And take the heat, right? You get it.
1: I worked hard to make sure he wasn't in the Oval Office, yeah. But he was. And for Michigan, I got to try to show up.
2: And those are good meetings, right?
1: You know, I've gotten some really good stuff done, honestly.
2: I mean, he delivered for you guys.
1: I had a fire mission at Selfridge Air National Guard Base, and I tried to get that done under the Biden administration.
2: And they
1: get over the finish line.
2: Yeah.
1: But I got it done with him. So that's a huge deal to Michigan.
2: Yeah.
1: So even though I don't like it, I know how to work with people I'm not, you know, best friends with.
2: I get it.
1: To put it lightly.
2: I get
3: it. And apparently he knows how to work with people who are not best friends either, but let's not go there. 888-971-SAGE, 888-971-7243. I am Larry Elder. We are Salem News Channel. 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Now, that was exchanged between Gavin Newsom, the governor of California, and Gretchen Whitmer, the governor of Michigan, and she concedes that she was able to get something done with Trump. She wasn't able to get done with Biden. And Newsom said, well, you know, that's the job. You have to work with people you don't like. That's the job. That's the damn job, he said. So you're working with fascists. Your party calls them a fascist, but you sat down and you work with them. See, that's what I'm talking about. They know it's crap. They know it's BS. It's these ill-informed, emotional, spoiled little brats that don't realize it's a con. They're swallowing this thing hook, line, and sinker. And their attitude is, well, if he's a fascist, as was Hitler, and Hitler's fascism set off a world war that resulted in 50 million people being killed, the Holocaust, and you're sitting down with him? And you're making nice with him? We're not down with that. So you created these people. You create these monsters, and you cannot control them. If you try to control them, you get primaried. You let them in your party, and now they're metastasizing, and you have no idea what to do. Now, Gavin Newsom even praised a Trump policy. Guess which one? Number 32.
4: He said that he completely supports this and that he thinks it's the best thing President Trump has ever done. Watch.
5: I'm enthusiastic about encouraging people to get a Trump account. I think it's incredibly important. It's one of the best things he's done. And so we're here to encourage people to take advantage of this, to not fall prey to the politics or the cynicism or maybe even the fear that if I download a Trump account, somehow that means something. It doesn't. It just means something for your kid. It's not Trump's money. It's your child's money.
4: He is so thirsty. And it reminds me a little bit.
3: Okay.
4: Of
3: all right. All right. So. Hey, you know, just go ahead and download it. Get a Trump account. Don't worry about don't worry about all the stuff you've been saying about Donald Trump. Calling him a fascist and a Nazi and authoritarian. Don't worry about all that. Notice he said it's one of the best things he's ever done, implying he's done other good things. You are inadvertently revealing that you're being insincere when you refer to him as a fascist and a Nazi. You are inadvertently revealing that he's a reasonable guy to work with. You are inadvertently revealing that he's not an existential threat to the country, to our democracy, to our republic. Oops. And I told you before about these Trump accounts. This is huge. $1,000 every year until your kid gets 18, you invest it, compound interest when he's 65, that'll be over seven figures, well over seven figures. And you can put more into it, up to $5,000. You do that, you're talking about a Trump account, you're 65 years old, that could be worth $3 to $5 million. $1 million. This is massive. Even Gavin Newsom praised it. Is this thing on? Mr. McConnell, is the mic on? Did Gavin Newsom actually praise something Donald Trump said? I don't believe it. I got to hear that again. I'm flummoxed. I'm dumbfounded. I'm slack-jawed. Number 32.
4: He said that he completely supports this and that he thinks it's the best thing President Trump has ever done. Watch.
5: I'm enthusiastic about encouraging people to get a Trump account. I think it's incredibly important. It's one of the best things he's done. And so we're here to encourage people to take advantage of this, to not fall prey to the politics or the cynicism.
3: Okay, all right. Now, you notice the people standing behind him? They didn't know whether or not to applaud. I'm encouraging everybody to get a Trump account. And Trump named it after himself, so Gavin Newsom had to utter the T word. He hated it. I'm encouraging everybody to get a... Trump account! Don't you hate it? Don't you hate it when the guy you want to hate has done something that you can't hate? Now, we haven't even talked about what this man has done regarding immigration. John Lott, head of the Crime Prevention Research Center. New data reveals a horrific truth about illegal immigrant crime. It talks about how crime went up during the 4 years of the Biden administration, in part because of the millions of people who flooded into the country, some of whom committed crimes after coming here, some of whom were already criminals before, in addition to, of course, becoming a criminal by crossing the border illegally. 14% of New York's inmate population, 14% illegal aliens. And that's probably an underestimation, he says, because the state does not actively identify immigration status. You have to find out other ways. Violent crime surged by a record 59% during Biden's 4 years in office. Largest percentage increase ever over any four-year period of time. May I repeat that? Violent crime surged by a record 59% during Joe Biden's 4 years in office. The largest percentage increase over any four-year period ever. Do you think maybe there might be a causal connection between that and the influx of millions of illegal aliens during that same four-year period of time? Trump has stopped this. So fentanyl down, crime down dramatically. Is the man getting any credit for any of this? Let's talk more about this. And don't get me started on turning back the H-1B visa fraud. I'm Larry Elder. Do not leave town. We're just getting warmed up.
6: You guys just didn't want it bad enough. That should have been an easy win. What were you doing out there? You got to hustle. You could have made that play if you'd been open.
7: On the car ride home after the game, when you think you're helping by telling me what I did wrong and what I need to work on, all I hear is that I'm not good enough, that I'm supposed to be perfect, that it's not okay to lose.
8: Fox News, I'm Ted Lindner. The Trump administration setting new sanctions against Iran and its economic partners, calling it an economic D-Day as talks over reopening the Strait of Hormuz remain stalled. War Secretary Pete Hegseth.
9: If Iran is foolish enough to overplay their hand or mess with the American military, we'll do what we need to do.
8: Iran says it'll respond harshly. South Carolina Republican Senate nominees Congressman Ralph Norman and Senator Darlene Graham inching closer to their runoff election Tuesday. Congressman Norman on Fox talking about what sets him apart from Darlene Graham.
10: I've got a solid record I'm running on. She's an unknown. And you really can't pass, make the argument that just because she's kin to Lindsey, that she should all of a sudden inherit a six-year job, that there is no training on the job for her.
8: Following her brother, Senator Lindsey Graham's passing, Darlene stepped in to carry out the remainder of his term. 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
11: I'm a wife and the mother of two kids, and I've got a good job.
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19: All right, President Trump's leadership, we're almost at 16 months with zero illegals released into this country. And by the way, these same authorities that the president has used to secure our border, President Biden could have done the same thing, but he chose not to. And so every single death. So when you said a while ago that the blood is on their hands, you're absolutely correct, Sean, because every single death that has occurred by an illegal that was released into this country underneath the Biden administration, every one of those is 100% preventable. And the Biden administration turned a blind eye, and thank God the American people put President Trump back in office. He used his authority, and he secured our border, the most secure it's ever been in history.
3: 888-971-SAGE, 888-971-7243. I am Larry Elder. We are Salem News Channel. That is DHS Secretary Mark Wayne Mullen on the number of people whose lives have been spared, haven't been robbed, haven't been raped, because Donald Trump has secured the border. Again, the fact that Biden left it open for 4 years and got away with it. That people were not marching on Washington with pitchforks is beyond me. The deportation of non-violent illegal aliens has been a subject of criticism for President Trump. Barack Obama in 2010 was accused of the same thing. Oh, yeah. Here's what he said, 56.
20: There are those in the immigrants' rights community who have argued passionately that we should simply provide those who are illegally with legal status, or at least ignore the laws on the books and put an end to deportation until we have better laws. And often this argument is framed in moral terms. Why should we punish people who are just trying to earn a living? I recognize the sense of compassion that drives this argument. But I believe such an indiscriminate approach would be both unwise and unfair. It would suggest to those thinking about coming here illegally that there will be no repercussions for such a decision. And this could lead to a surge in more illegal immigration. And it would also ignore the millions of people around the world who are waiting in line to come here legally. Ultimately, our nation, like all nations, has the right and obligation to control its borders and set laws for residency and citizenship. And no matter how decent they are, no matter their reasons, the 11 million who broke these laws should be held accountable.
3: Whoa. So by giving a pass to nonviolent illegal aliens who are just trying to earn a living, you're doing two things, says Barack Obama. You're encouraging more people to come here illegally, and you're making idiots out of those who are trying to do it the right way. Hasn't President Trump said the same thing? Different language, more blunt, more colorfully. But he said the same thing. Did anybody refer to Barack Obama as a fascist? And I know Congressman from Illinois, Gutierrez, called him deporter-in-chief, but he didn't call him a fascist. He made a very simple argument. You ignore this. You grant legal status to people who are here illegally, or amnesty. All you're going to do is encourage more people to come. And how fair is that to people that have been waiting in line sometimes for years, trying to do it the right way? I have a friend who met a woman he started dating who's from Canada. And he spent a great deal of money trying to get her legal status here. He still hasn't been able to do it. He said, I should just have her cross the border and have her come down here. Barack Obama was accused of deporting people who were non-violent offenders, which means he deported some people who were non-violent offenders. And he said, look, there has to be consequences for people who come here illegally. You can't just ignore it. Every nation, he says, has the duty and the obligation to secure its borders and to allow people to come in and become legal residents and citizens that it wants. The people choose. Not the illegal aliens, the people, said Barack Obama in 2010. Yet no one, somehow, some way, no one called him a fascist. No one called him a Nazi. Every single thing you complain about what ICE is doing and what Trump is doing regarding deportation of illegal aliens happened under the Obama administration. And Obama did not inherit an administration that 4 years earlier allowed millions of illegal aliens to just enter across the border with no consequences. 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
30: You quoted General Milley calling Donald Trump a fascist. You yourself have not used that word to describe him. Let me ask you tonight, do you think Donald Trump is a fascist?
31: 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Yes, I do. What they do.
3: 888-971-SAGE, 888-971-7243. I am Larry Elder. We are Salem News Channel. So, Hakeem Jeffries reportedly met secretly with Jared Kushner so they could find common ground, but Kamala Harris has referred to Donald Trump, the father-in-law of Jared Kushner, as a fascist. Does that suggest that maybe some of these Democrat leaders who've been using rhetoric like that do not really believe it? Now, regarding immigration, steal the border in 30 days, less than 30 days. We were told for 4 years, as you well know. Well, the borders are secure, said Mayorkas, which caused him to be impeached. And then he said, well, they're as secure as they can be given the absence of comprehensive immigration reform, which we have not had, yet Donald Trump did it in a month. Fentanyl deaths down, violent crime in America down, in part because of what Donald Trump has done on the border. No credit. Brandon Gill tried to get a yes or no answer from the general counsel and legal director of something called the National Day Labor Organizing Network over taxpayer benefits for illegal aliens. Let's hear some of this. Number 48.
1: Mr. Krikorian, how many illegal aliens came into the country during the Biden administration?
2: Our estimate is at least 8 million, maybe as many as 10.
1: Maybe as many as 10. How many came into the country last year in 2025?
2: We don't know yet, but it wasn't anything close to that.
1: Not very many, so a substantial decrease in...
2: Dramatic, 90%+ decrease at the border.
1: Got it. Mr. Newman, is it a good thing that President Trump secured the border?
4: I think that Stephen Miller has squandered what used to be a signature issue for
1: I'm asking if it's is it a good thing that our border is secure?
4: I think our border has been secure for quite some time.
1: Our border was secure during the Biden administration?
4: Yes, sir.
1: That is your testimony?
4: That's my belief, yeah. It's my opinion.
1: How many illegal aliens came into the country during the Biden administration?
4: Whatever it wasn't the number that Mark Krikorian just cited.
1: You don't think it was 10 million?
4: It came out of whole cloth.
1: It could have been quite a bit higher. So would you agree that there are fewer illegal aliens entering the country now than there were entering during the Biden administration?
4: That isn't an area of my expertise, so I wouldn't agree or disagree with that.
1: You spend a lot of time in the immigration space. You can't tell me whether there are fewer illegal aliens coming into the country now than there were during the Biden administration.
4: That is not something that's an area of my expertise. I've been spending too much time defending civil rights of my neighbors.
1: That there are fewer illegal aliens coming into the country right now. It's astounding that you won't at least admit that. Should illegal aliens receive taxpayer-funded unemployment benefits?
4: It's not an area of my expertise either. My concern primarily
1: is organization
4: with the people that I work with.
1: Promoted a petition telling Governor Newsom to sign AB 2847. This is your organization, the
4: National
1: Day Laborers Organizing Network. AB 2847 will provide unemployment benefits to workers who are ineligible to receive unemployment insurance solely due to their immigration status.
4: Mr. Chairman, if I could answer your first question.
1: No, I'm asking you, do you think that illegal aliens should receive taxpayer-funded unemployment benefits?
4: Well, first off, I don't know what you mean by illegal aliens, but if you're talking about residents in the state of California,
1: people who entered our country illegally.
4: People come here for all kinds of reasons and
1: without
4: all kinds
1: documentation.
4: Of ways. Residents in California.
1: This is a really simple question. Should illegal aliens receive taxpayer-funded unemployment benefits?
4: I think people in the state of California should receive.
1: So illegal aliens should receive taxpayer-funded unemployment benefits.
4: Again, that's your word. What I'm trying to get you to do is to stop throwing around
1: trying to get 1,000
4: rhetoric
1: signatures.
4: Like
1: you only got 503. I think it's worth pointing out because that's a crazy idea. Let me ask you another question. Your organization shut down the Manhattan Bridge during rush hour a couple years ago to demand that New York State set up a $500 million fund to give unemployment benefits to illegal aliens. Do you think that was a good thing to do?
4: I don't know that my organization shut down anything, Congressman. I know that there was...
1: March in NYC shuts down Manhattan Bridge to call for $500 million unemployment fund. The march was led by members of the Few Coalition, including the National Day Laborers Organizing Network. That is your organization.
4: You're holding up a sheet of paper. I don't know where that's from.
1: This is from your website. This is from the National Day Laborers Organizing Network website.
4: Peaceful protesters do things when there's large crowds of people.
1: Does that
4: include
1: shutting down one of the busiest bridges in the nation in order to push for a $500 million fund to give taxpayer-funded unemployment benefits to illegal aliens?
4: I think we should give
1: You think that's a good thing for the country?
4: I think we should allocate resources accordingly to people who are going to become citizens of this country eventually.
1: What if there were emergency vehicles
4: as Mark Krikorian acknowledges,
1: you realize that there are people commuting to work, and the people commuting to work were the ones who were paying the taxes to fund these benefits that you want to give to illegal aliens, right?
4: Congressman, what is your beef with immigrants?
1: I don't have any beef with immigrants. I'm asking you if you think it's appropriate to shut down one of the busiest bridges in America to give taxpayer-funded unemployment benefits to illegal aliens.
4: Let me ask you this question. Do you think it's appropriate for people to protest for equal rights?
1: Do you think that illegal alions should receive cash payments from taxpayers?
4: Were you against Congressman Lewis's effort?
1: No, you're not going to ask the questions here. That's not how this works.
4: I'm answering your question with a question.
1: I've got another question for you. We're moving on. Should illegal aliens receive direct cash payments from taxpayers?
4: I believe future citizens, Americans in waiting, should receive rights, and they should receive benefits so we can integrate them into our society.
1: A letter to Governor Cuomo advocating for immediate cash relief, cash payments to illegal aliens. And that is way out of line.
4: I think the alternative is to create
1: with the rest
4: permanent
1: of the
4: underclass.
1: And with
4: like
1: that said, we're already 30 seconds over, so we're out of time here.
4: But Congressman, you didn't even give me a chance
1: time
4: to
1: is
4: answer.
1: Up.
3: Is it a good thing or a bad thing that there are fewer illegal aliens? Well, that's not really my area of expertise. Are there more people or fewer people coming in since the Trump administration? Well, I'm not sure. I just don't know. Was the border secure during the Biden administration? Yeah, it was. Now, just 2 weeks before his tragic assassination, on September 10, 2025, conservative leader Charlie Kirk sat down for one of his final interviews to wrestle with the timeless question, does God still speak today? That conversation became the foundation for the powerful and provocative new documentary, Can You Hear Me Now?, that explores prophecy, faith, scripture, history, and the role believers are called to play in our culture today. Follow director Matthew Thayer's investigation, examining the evidence, weighing today's most prominent prophetic voices against scripture, history, political, and scientific scrutiny. 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
4: I believe future citizens, Americans in waiting, should receive rights, and they should receive benefits.
3: 888-971-SAGE, 888-971-7243. That is the general counsel, legal director of something called the National Day Laborer Organizing Network. Future Americans in waiting, is that what you refer to illegal aliens as? I believe that future Americans in waiting are entitled to taxpayer benefits. Unbelievable. Now coming up, Treasury Secretary Scott Bessent describes the economic warfare now being unleashed against Iran. Bessent says we are entering the end game. Let's hope. Hassan Piker, near the anniversary of the death of Charlie Kirk, at a rally, literally mocked his death. A member of the British Parliament read from a Muslim rape gang report. Congressman Jasmine Crockett implies blacks are being lynched today in America. I've been avoiding trees. DSA Florida Senate candidate Angie Nixon quotes a Marxist Black Panther cop killer named Joanne Chesimar. She changed her name. She escaped from prison here, fled to Cuba, lived in Cuba until she died. And for years, she was on the FBI 10 most wanted list. And Angie Nixon quoted her. I'm going to have that for you. There's a poll that shows Americans are very angry at employers who use these H-1B visas to simply pay people less money. They're designed for foreign workers who have certain kind of occupation, certain kinds of specialties that Americans either don't have or are unwilling to learn. But 54% of voters think U.S. companies mostly use H-1B visas to bring in foreign workers because they are unwilling to pay workers the amount of money that they deserve to be paid. The Trump Department of Labor Inspector General named Anthony D'Esposito talked about H-1B visa fraud, for which Donald Trump, of course, is getting no credit. Number eight.
12: The ghost offices, is that right?
13: We are, Rob. Thanks for having us. We are on the ground in Texas. We are in a building here with two stories, probably a couple of dozen offices, tech companies. And we've been knocking on the doors. Just this building alone has over 500 approved H-1B applications. And we're knocking on doors, and we're not getting much answers. So it's very hard to believe that these visas that are supposed to be issued for unique uses by companies who need them to stay in business here in the United States of America, not only are they not even behind the door, but the doors are shut, the lights are off, and it doesn't seem like anybody's been here for a while.
3: Sounds like maybe there's some fraud going on. 888-971-SAGE. We are just getting warmed up. Do not leave town.
14: It was a goal that I wanted to achieve from the very beginning. I'm a 40-year-old man that walked in there to get his high school diploma. I wasn't sure if I could do it. 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
17: New punishment for Iran. I'm Ted Lindner, Fox News. New sanctions from the Trump administration designed to isolate Iran's economy from the rest of the world. Fox's Jared Halpern with more from the White House.
12: Treasury Secretary Scott Bessent launched Operation Economic Outcast, warning of strong sanctions against nations doing business with Iran.
18: It is now a time for world leaders to make a decision between prosperity and isolation.
12: Bessent says a process of level setting is underway to let countries know what is expected of them.
18: It is no longer acceptable to operate in the gray spaces of this conflict.
12: Iran's currency hit a record low Monday, and the United Arab Emirates announced last week it is suspending all trade and financial transactions with Iran. At the White House, Jared Halpern, Fox News.
17: President Trump ramping up threats towards Canada after talks for a trade deal fell through last week.
19: President Trump posting on Truth Social in part, on January 1st, 2027, tariffs on all cars, trucks, both large and small, automotive parts and steel will be increased to 50%. Build in the U.S. and there are zero tariffs. Canada will be treated like a state no longer. The goods represent about 5% of Canadian exports to the U.S. and are worth roughly $20 billion. Canada is responding. Dollar-for-dollar retaliatory tariffs take effect September 8th, targeting U.S. sectors including steel and dairy.
17: Fox Business's Lydia Hu reporting. And the U.S. military is resuming strikes on suspected drug trafficking vessels in the Eastern Pacific. This after a pause of more than 2 months. Southern Command saying that Sunday's strike killed two people, and it brings the campaign's death toll to at least 223. 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
17: It's primary runoff day in a handful of states, including South Carolina. Fox's Jessica Rosenthal with more on the Senate race in the Palmetto State.
24: After Senator Lindsey Graham died, South Carolina Governor Henry McMaster appointed his sister Darlene as senator, at least until his term ran out in January. But she opted to run for a full six-year term as well and won nearly 33% of the vote in a primary election earlier this month. Congressman Ralph Norman was second with just over 25%. Since neither got a majority, the runoff is taking place. President Trump's backed Graham, appearing at a rally with her last week in Myrtle Beach.
25: Mr. President, I am proud to stand with you, to work hard for this country.
24: Norman told Fox Carolina after the candidate's one and only debate.
26: There's no time for training on the job. I'm a proven candidate. I've got a proven record. You know what I'm going to do.
24: Jessica Rosenthal, Fox News.
17: Georgia holds a runoff in a special election for a vacant congressional seat. Fox's Eben Brown with more.
27: Georgia's 13th congressional district holds a runoff today. This is a district east of Atlanta and was represented by Democrat David Scott until his death earlier this year. Among those running in the original special election in July was his daughter Marcy Scott. She and a fellow Democrat, Everton Blair, advanced to this runoff today. No Republican made it to the runoff. The winner today fills the seat through the end of the current term. A separate election in November will determine who fills the seat in the next Congress. Eben Brown, Fox News.
17: And a North Carolina doctor is accused of opening fire on a moving Jeep during an interstate road rage incident, wounding two sisters aged 12 and 20. Virginia State Police say 61-year-old Dr. Richard Thomas Araviello fired into the vehicle on I-77 near the North Carolina-Virginia border, striking both sisters in the legs. The sisters airlifted to the hospital with non-life-threatening injuries. Police say Araviello fled but was arrested about 15 miles away. He faces multiple felony charges, being held without bond. I'm Ted Lindner. This is Fox News.
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4: 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Welcome to the program. No victocrats allowed because we've got a country to save. 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
9: 888-971-SAGE, 888-971-7243. I am Larry Elder. We are Salem News Channel. There have been a couple of major reports in the UK about so-called grooming rape gangs. And one reports that a significant proportion of them are non-UK foreign nationals or asylum claimants, most of them from Pakistan. Rupert Lowe is a member of Parliament. This is in 2016. He read from the Rape Gang Report, number 51.
10: Firstly, I would like to thank the 260,974 British men and women who signed the petition to make this debate possible. And I want to welcome these brave survivors who are sitting behind us in the hall. This debate is about them.
9: Excuse me, this is 2026.
10: Quite right, you say it's not about politics. I want the world to hear what we heard during the 2 weeks of our independent rape gang inquiry hearings. An inquiry that should never have needed to happen. I sincerely urge this Parliament to listen to the testimonies from these brave survivors and to act, to finally act. So the first testimony, he took his pants down, penetrated me, had sex with me. He then stopped before ejaculation. He picked up the bottle of Jack Daniels, which was now empty, and he forced it up inside me. He broke the glass while he was there. At that point, I was about 12, nearly 13. Another testimony. I was held down by the men as they each took turns to orally and vaginally rape me, taking it in turns to pin down my arms and my legs. When the assault ended, the men hit me repeatedly, threatened to find me, kill me, and harmed my loved ones if I ever told anybody what had happened. Another. Comments were constantly made suggesting that white girls, the Christian girls, were viewed as having fewer morals or lower values, whereas Muslim girls were described by some of the men as having dignity and higher moral standing. These comparisons were used to justify the way I was treated and to further humiliate and control me. Another. She was a white woman herself, who I imagine may have been groomed, and has obviously now married into the family, shouting obscenities at us. Throughout the whole sentencing, she was constantly saying, liars, lying white. She said to me that God will be the witness for what happens to me. Another. Race did play a part and motivated the selection or demographic of the victims. Throughout my exploitation, the other girls I encountered or who were abused alongside me were almost exclusively white. Another. She had a baby by him, and his dad was an imam. His dad knew, and he got his son married and said that he wasn't allowed to see the child. They look after their own community. Another. Over the course of the abuse, I was raped by multiple police officers in different parts of the country. Another. He put a cigarette out on the baby's face. Another. It started when I was 13. I was raped by probably about 600 or 700 different men over 3 years. another. They would toot the horn of the car, and then a child would be taken to the front door by a staff member of the children's home. Another. I was bleeding from both my vagina and my back passage and was so swollen I could not sit down. I told hospital staff my drink had been spiked and I did not know what had happened because I was too afraid to tell the truth. They did not ask any questions. They gave me tablets and discharged me. I was 15 years old. Another. Things would escalate around Eid and holidays. Parties got bigger, got worse, got more violent. People, more people involved, more girls involved. The parties were just bigger. Another. The main clash that I kind of had with the religion side of it was I grew up as a Christian. I would wear my cross because it was something really special to me. It was just used as a way to break me down. They said, "Where is your God now? Has your God forsaken you?" Another. It was all of the white girls in every home that I went to. I remember a man opening the back of a van and I saw 15, 20 girls locked in dog cages. Another. Dogs were brought in and I couldn't move at all. I had nowhere to move. I think that was the scariest thing, was not having any concept of it. There were men around me, not horrified, not disgusted, not helping, but filming and laughing, making bets on whether the dog could actually rape me or not. And yes, I was raped by a dog. The man just held my face, stared me down straight in the eyes, and he wanted to see me break, and he did. Another. I just wanted to stop and not happen to any other children and for people to actually act, to do something and stop being so scared. I could continue for hours and hours. All of us in this building have a responsibility to finally act. Not to talk, but to act. Our Rape Gang Inquiry report will be released in the coming days. It will change Britain for good. Thank you.
9: Now, Bill Maher had a comedian, left-wing comedian named Patton Oswalt on his show. And Bill Maher has often talked about how his left-wing friends are in what he called the bubble. Oswald knew nothing at all about the allegation of these Muslim grooming gangs. Number 46.
11: What's going on in England right now is a lot of that. I mean, like,
12: what's going on in England?
11: Again, not in the bubble.
12: Okay, well,
11: doesn't get in the bubble.
12: Don't, wait a minute, just
11: it,
12: tell
11: really
12: me.
11: Doesn't. It's a big, I didn't want to start with it, but
12: okay.
11: It's like just a lot of violence, protests, immigration, cities that Andrew Sullivan, for example, says are places that my grandfather would not even recognize anymore as British.
12: Hmm.
11: Like, immigration is great.
12: Yeah.
11: Anything can be too much. And,
12: well,
11: like,
12: yes.
11: It has become Islamicized, to put it
12: anything
11: briefly.
12: Anything can be too much, but a lot of times the way that things are framed and represented is also amplified so that they can make their point.
11: But, like, do you know about the what do they call it when they get kids to, like, you know, grooming, the grooming scandal?
12: No.
11: See, that's a big story.
12: This is in the UK.
11: Yes, that went on from, like, the 80s to the present, and it wasn't
12: You're talking about the royal family.
11: No, I'm not. I'm talking about Pakistani men who were immigrants, who were grooming poor, impoverished white girls, mostly, mm-hmm. in these things, and making them into prostitutes and sex slaves and, like, really nasty that would pass for more normal in a traditional Pakistani society where women are not considered equal citizens. And if you don't understand that, and that gender apartheid is the number one issue that you woke people should be concerned with but seem not to be, mm-hmm. then right away we're not really seeing the world as the same way. And I think I'm seeing it much more clearly.
12: Yeah,
11: gender apartheid should be your number one issue. If you really care about oppression, like a lot, I'm talking about hundreds of millions of the world's women, And it's mostly because of the tenets of Islam, to be perfectly honest about it. Mm-hmm. And this is what's going on in England, and this is why England is having a big problem these days. Mm-hmm. Because in the interest of DEI, they are allowing practices that are so illiberal, which is the great irony. This is the least liberal thing you could be.

0: want to adopt the culture of their country. And many of these Pakistani gang members were born in England. Parents may be from Pakistan, but there many of them are born there. What is going on? 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
1: 888-971-SAGE, 888-971-7243. I am Larry Elder. We are Salem News Channel. We got a call from a mother who was listening to the show with her

0: young child. The child got very upset over what the member of parliament said was going on with these so-called grooming gangs, and I should have given you a warning because it's hard to listen to. It was hard for me to hear it. So I apologize for not having given you a warning. Try not to make that mistake again. I'll give you a warning about this one. This guy is extremely, extremely exercised about the demonstrations going on in Dearborn, Michigan, where he lives, which has a very large Muslim population. And he's quite concerned. He's a pastor. And he literally unleashed over what's going on in Dearborn. Number 31.
1: You are not up under American law. You are up under Sharia law. That is the reason why you have made no arrest. You laugh. You are three generations of racism in this very city. You know it. You have seen what has happened in this city. And it is my people that have funded you. It's my people that made sure that you have what you have. And you spit on us. You degrade us. But you're only 1% of this nation. We are not a nation of Muslims. We are a nation of Christians. We are one nation under God, indivisible, the God of the Bible, the God of the Lord Jesus Christ. That's the God in whom we serve. I want you to prove to me we're not up under Sharia law. Will you denounce, Councilman O'Reilly, will you denounce Sharia law? Will you denounce Sharia law? Will you denounce, I know you won't. Will you denounce Sharia law? Abraham, you went to Hillsdale. Will you renounce Sharia law? Will you renounce Sharia law? America, we have lost this city. This is a city that is no longer up under American laws. We are up under Sharia law. And we will not have it anymore.
2: Remaining.
1: Enough is enough.
0: Now, Milton Friedman back in 1978 talked about free immigration, that it does not work when you have a welfare state. Number 49.
3: I've always been amused by a kind of a paradox. Suppose you go around and ask people. The United States, as you know, before 1914 had completely free immigration. Anybody could get on a boat and come to these shores, and if he landed on Ellis Island, he was an immigrant. Was that a good thing or a bad thing? You will find hardly a soul who will say it was a bad thing. Almost everybody will say it was a good thing. But then I suppose I say to the same people, but now what about today? Do you think we should have free immigration? Oh, no, they'll say. We couldn't possibly have free immigration today. Why, that would flood us with immigrants from India and God knows where. We'd be driven down to a bare subsistence level. What's the difference? How can people be so inconsistent? Why is it that free immigration was a good thing before 1914 and free immigration is a bad thing today? Well, there's a sense in which that answer is right. There's a sense in which free immigration, in the same sense as we had it before 1914, is not possible today. Why not? Because it is one thing to have free immigration to jobs. It is another thing to have free immigration to welfare. And you cannot have both. If you have a welfare state, if you have a state in which every resident is promised certain minimum level of income or a minimum level of subsistence, regardless of whether he works or not, produces it or not, well, then it really is an impossible thing. If you have free immigration in the way in which we had it before 1914, everybody benefited. The people who were here benefited. The people who came benefited. Because nobody would come unless he or his family thought he would do better here than he would elsewhere. And the new immigrants provided additional resources, provided additional possibilities for the people already here. So everybody could mutually benefit. But on the other hand, If you come under circumstances where each person is entitled to a prorated share of the pot, to take the extreme example, or even to a low level of the pot, then the effect of that situation is that free immigration would mean a reduction of everybody to the same uniform level. Of course, I'm exaggerating. It wouldn't go quite that far, but it would go in that direction. And it is that perception that leads people to adopt what at first seem like inconsistent values.
0: Now, the DSA wants to abolish prisons. They want to abolish the police. Eventually, they want to abolish borders. Ken Martin is the chair of the DNC. He essentially says he's unified with the DSA and their goals. Number 23.
2: And first, thank you for having me on, Laura. Democrats are unified. We are united, and we're through most of these primaries now, so it's no longer Democrat on Democrat violence. Right now,
4: everyone
2: is focused on the November
4: election. Do you think they're really united, though, Ken? I don't want to cut you off, but the DSA, so you're saying that all the Democrats and the DSA candidates, they're all united?
2: Let me say, we are a big tent party. We always have been. As you've heard me say before, we have moderate Democrats, we have conservative Democrats, we have progressives, we have leftists. And the key is to make sure that despite all the labels that people throw around and the divisions within our party, there's more that unites us as Democrats than those small differences.
0: Small differences? Is a small difference between Democrats that don't want the borders open and the party? The small difference between Democrats that don't want to get rid of prisons and the police and the party? That want open borders and the party? You know, we've got some small differences, but bottom line is, whatever it takes to get rid of Republicans, because Republicans are worse, particularly Donald Trump. This is demented. And you guys have created this. You have said nothing at all. When people like Daria Lisa Chevalier says she doesn't like interracial couples, she said nothing at all. She said nothing at all when one of the members of the squad said, we don't need brown people who don't want to be a brown voice. We don't need any black faces who don't want to be a black voice. What does that even mean? It means it's only one way to be black, only one way to be Hispanic, only one way to be gay, and that's left-wing. And you didn't say a word. You said absolutely nothing. Rashida Tlaib, we're going to impeach the mother effer referring to President Trump. You didn't say a word. When Ilhan Omar said those anti-Semitic things and there was a resolution, you watered that down. You've said nothing. When people like Hassan Piker and Abdul El-Sayed refer to Israel as an apartheid state committing genocide? And you're shocked at the rise of these lunatic DSA members taking over your party. I'm Larry Elder.
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6: News. I'm Sue Guzman. Treasury Secretary Scott Bessent says countries that do business with Tehran are being put on notice and could face severe sanctions.
7: Our objective is to sever every economic lifeline that sustains this tyrannical regime.
6: Saying no country should expect to enjoy the rewards of our system while helping those who seek to destroy it. This announcement coming just days after President Trump promised what he called an economic D-Day for Iran. Tens of thousands of foreigners could soon lose business and tourism visas as part of an immigration crackdown by the Trump administration.
8: A State Department spokesman says the department is coordinating with Homeland Security to identify and revoke the non-immigrant immigrant visas of foreigners who came to the U.S. claiming to be short-term visitors, but then filed for asylum to stay permanently.
6: Fox's Jared Halpern. 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
16: 888-971-SAGE, 888-971-7243. I'm Larry Elder. We are Salem News Channel. Brian is in San Diego. Brian, thank you so much for calling. I appreciate it.
17: Hi, Larry. Thanks for taking my call. It's an honor.
16: My pleasure.
17: I had a comment. It's off the subject right now, but what you were talking about earlier, Trump's accounts for children, I was excited about it, and things were, you know, it seems like I was really excited for my kids and what I could contribute and all that stuff. My wife and I got involved in it a while ago, but what you just told me a little bit ago, what I heard you say that Gavin Newsom thinks it's the greatest thing he's done, Larry, I'm running from this thing. That's scaring me to death. Huh? I don't know what to say or do now, but I'm really scared that the government's going to have their hands in it.
16: Might figure out some sort of way of taxing it. I don't know. All I know is that it just my jaw hit the ground when I heard Gavin Newsom praising it.
17: I agree. Hey, a quick other comment I had regarding your show. You had a show on August 5th, and you talked about your dad's business you used to run. It was such an awesome story, and the way you told the story was the best I'd ever heard. I know I'm kind of being a retard, but I was almost in tears, and it was really good. And love your show, Larry. Thanks for letting me be on.
16: You got it. Thank you, sir. Appreciate it. That was nice. Very nice. Now, let's get back to immigration. This is Senator John Kennedy talking to the assistant DA in Philadelphia and the people with the American Immigration Council, which is a pro-immigration organization. Number 47.
18: You are with the Center for Immigration Studies, is that right?
19: That's correct, Senator.
18: And that's a nonpartisan think tank, is it?
19: It is, sir.
18: Okay. The border is an open, bleeding wound, isn't it?
19: That's a fair way to characterize what's been going on for the last 4 years.
18: The southern border is chaotic by design, isn't it?
19: Yes, it is. I've been covering the border for 3 decades, and yeah, it's pretty chaotic.
18: Would it be fair to say that the broken southern border is man-made?
19: It would be fair to say that, sir, based on policies that have been implemented.
18: And that man's name is Joe Biden, isn't it?
19: That would be a fair assessment, yes, Senator.
18: Under President Biden, if you wait in line for legal immigration, you're a chump, aren't you?
19: When you look at the benefits that have been given to people and the speed at which they've been released into the United States, I would be chagrined if I were waiting.
18: You're a chump, aren't you?
19: Yes, sir.
18: Mm-hmm. General. Yes, you believe in open borders, don't you?
20: I believe in the rule of law, sir.
18: All right. And it makes you angry that President Trump does not believe in open borders, doesn't it?
20: Senator, I'm not here to discuss immigration policy. I'm here to discuss whether or not we use the military to enforce it.
18: And it makes you angry that most Americans don't believe in open borders, doesn't it?
20: Not in the slightest, sir. Again, I am not here to discuss the immigration policy.
18: Yeah. Duty, honor, respect, you talked about that.
20: Yes, sir.
18: In your opening statement. On October 14th of this year, you went on CNN. I want to read you what you said, make sure I'm accurate. Here's what you said. President Trump is not like any sane leader. I'm very proud of General Milley for saying that President Trump is a total fascist to Bob Woodward. If he, as chairman of the Joint Chiefs, is calling the president a fascist, I'm so proud of him for breaking that barrier. The challenge is because most MAGA Republicans, they don't understand what fascism is. The reality is that they are, in fact, fascists themselves. Did I read that accurately?
20: Senator, I am happy to discuss my personal perspective with you separately at any time. That's not the purpose of the hearing today.
18: Did I read that accurately?
20: I believe so, yes.
18: Yeah. You think you're smarter than the American people, don't you?
20: Absolutely not, Senator. I am here to discuss the use of the military as part of this mass deportation.
18: You think you're more virtuous than the American people, don't you, General?
20: Senator, I am insulted by your comment.
18: Duty, honor, and respect.
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16: 888-971-SAGE, 888-971-7243. I am Larry Elder. We are still on News Channel. This is in December of 2024. And John Kennedy is now questioning someone named General Randy Manner, who's not at all concerned about the open border. And Aaron Melnick, senior fellow at the American Immigration Council, which is a immigrant rights group. Please continue.
18: Duty, honor, and respect. You talked about that in your opening statement, didn't you?
26: Yes, sir.
18: Ms. Moran said, I wrote down her words. She said, by their actions, you know what someone's character is like. You agree with that?
26: Senator, for 35 years, I served my country with absolute honor and distinction, and I will continue to do so.
18: You agree with what Ms. Moran said?
26: Of course.
18: Mr., got a few minutes left.
27: 23 seconds.
18: Well, actually, you let Ms. Klobuchar go well over, so I'm assuming you'll extend me the
27: I'll give you the same minute I gave to her.
18: You gave it a minute 20 at a time.
27: You're using...
18: I watch you like a hawk, Dick. Mr. Melnick, Mr. Reichlin Melnick, you believe in open borders too, don't you?
28: I do not, Mr. Kennedy.
18: Okay. On November 1st, 2022, you tweeted, both Texas and Louisiana have their knives out for black immigrants. You remember that tweet?
0: I don't, but it's quite possible.
18: What Texans, it's not only possible, it happened. You're not denying it, are you?
0: No, I'm saying, referring to the
18: Texans?
0: Context.
18: Who are
0: I
18: you
0: actually
18: talking
0: don't
18: to?
0: Know the
18: who
0: context.
18: Who are you talking to in about who in Texas had their knives out for black immigrants?
0: Guessing the context, but my suspicion is
18: give
0: that it has
18: name.
0: To do the
18: give
0: Attorney General Ken Paxton and
18: give
0: the Attorney General of
18: Louisiana. Give me a name.
0: I just did.
18: You don't have a name, do you?
0: I just said Ken Paxton.
18: You don't have a name, do you? You just
0: I
18: said
0: I
18: it, did
0: just
18: you?
0: Said Ken Paxton.
18: All right, how about Louisiana? You said Louisiana has its knives out for black immigrants. Who in Louisiana were you talking about?
0: Again, I'm not certain. That was 2 years ago, and as I'm sure you know, much has happened in the last 2 years.
18: Well, did you say it?
0: Again, I do not remember the context,
18: but you don't,
0: Senator
18: you said somebody had their knives out from Louisiana for black immigrants, but you don't know who they were? You just said it?
0: I said the Attorney General of Louisiana and Texas, and I believe this referred to specifically lawsuits brought and arguments that were made in court that the arrival of Haitians
18: I'm out of
0: and
18: time,
0: others
18: but I want to get you on the record.
27: You thank you very much, Senator. Appreciate
18: believe that the
27: your
18: Attorney
27: questions.
18: General at that time of Louisiana had his eyes not knives out for black immigrants. That's your testimony.
16: 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Another thing President Trump gets no credit for is rolling back DEI. The L.A. fire chief who the mayor fired was the first female chief and the first openly gay L.A. fire chief. At a L.A. Fire Commission public comment section, a friend of mine, Paul Scrivano, showed up and talked about DEI and the Palisades fire. Number 24.
2: First speaker is Paul Scrivano. If you can state the items you'd like to speak on.
4: Sure. All items in general public comment.
2: You have 3 minutes.
4: Thank you. That hit a little hard. Because I was in the back of that ambulance when Evan Brooks told me my pulse was 20. I never lost consciousness. So the distinction between me and I forget that gentleman's name was I saw everything happening around me. He went to sleep, he woke up, and didn't know anything. I saw everything that was happening. And it was no miracle. It was no miracle. It was not heroic. It was just a couple of paramedics doing their job, which is all they really want to do. I bet none of those guys even really wanted this. This was for the family. But all they want to do is do their job. When diversity is the result of the highest levels of standards of recruiting and training, I'm all for it. Great. When diversity is the mission by which recruiting and training standards are altered, we get the Palisades fire. And we get a demoralizing attitude for years and years. I'm going to play this, and I might play it twice. I'm not making this up when I say the mission was diversity. Speak, baby.
5: Is to increase, to all those men sitting out there, our goal is to increase the number of women, females, in the department. To all those men sitting out there, our goal is to increase the number of women, females, in the department.
4: And the mocking laugh at the end. You know what that does to a membership that is 96.7% male? It's demoralizing. It crushes morale. And then it leads to leadership in the form of the activist, Kristen Crowley, Women in the Fire Service, the activist, Chris Larson, Women in the Fire Service. I went back year after year watching these meetings when the podium was over there watching Chris Larson give report after report after report, how many percentage of women they had this time, how many percentage of women they had this time. Nobody in this room cares anymore.
2: 30 seconds.
4: Everyone in this room now just wants the best. I called the lawyers across the street to come here today because they're the ones who did this. Sue Stengel, whose name is not Sue Stengel. Vivian Swanigan. City Attorney Nguyen, who tolerated this commission for year after year. We need to go after those lawyers and change everything. Maybe Karen Bass can do some executive orders to change some of this stuff around so we don't have to go through a whole process where we have to go through city council and charter amendments. Thank you.
16: Angie Nixon is the DSA Florida Senate Democrat primary winner who wants DNA, upset that Donald Trump has rolled it back. Now, Paul Scrivano, known him for a long time, he argues there's a connection between what happened at the Palisades and the L.A. fire chief that the mayor subsequently fired. First female, first openly gay member, and they touted that. 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
1: 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I'm Larry Elder. We are Salem News Channel. Someone called and said, I didn't know Karen Bass was gay. I said, no, the L.A. fire chief, Crowley, the one that was fired, is openly gay. Karen Bass, as far as I know, is not. She's been married. She has a child. Now, coming up at a rally, Hassan Piker mocked the death of Charlie Kirk. Who does that? Who does that and stays relevant? And I can't think of a Democrat who campaigned with him who now says, I shouldn't have campaigned with him. I don't support him any longer. No one said that. Congressman Jasmine Crocker is implying that blacks are being lynched. DSA Florida Senate candidate Angie Nixon quotes a Marxist Black Panther, cop killer, escaped from prison, fled to Cuba, and for years was on the FBI's top 10 most wanted list. The woman has since died, but Angie Nixon quoted her. You know, she's a freedom fighter. Zohran Mamdani is being sued by a group of bodega store owners who claim that they're going to be facing unfair competition because the city's going to be able to offer stuff at a taxpayer-supported discount, not have to pay rent, not have to pay taxes. So Zohran Mamdani is being sued by bodega operators, most of whom are quote-unquote people of color, the people that he claims he cares about. All of this and more. Do you really believe that if Barack Obama wanted to build a ballroom, anybody would give a rip? This is Senator Josh Hawley, number 34.
2: You know, this is an iconic building.
3: Manu, I will just say this. I made this point yesterday, that I hear all of a sudden from my liberal friends that they're very concerned about our history. Really, these are the same people who tore down every statue they could get their hands on in the last 4 years. Christopher Columbus, Thomas Jefferson, Theodore Roosevelt. They didn't have any concern for history then. Now all of a sudden, like, oh, the facade of the East Wing is iconic. Oh, give me a break. I mean, give me a break.
1: Iconic. This is a Trump-hating woman. Well, we'll play this for you coming back. Trump-hating woman who says that the president said Democrats are, quote, evil monsters who should be killed. Close. Well, when did he say that? I must have missed that speech. And we're going to talk about what Scott Bessent says about the economic warfare being now unleashed against Iran, and believe that we are entering what Scott Bessent called the end game. All of this and more, 888-971-SAGE. Do not leave town.
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7: Up the pressure on Iran. I'm Sue Guzman, Fox News. The Trump administration has launched an economic D-Day on the regime in Tehran. Fox's Mike Emanuel reports.
8: For foreign governments or companies considering trying to ease the pain on the regime, this warning D-Day is coming for them, too. Secretary of War Pete Hegseth visited military facilities in Nebraska and Wisconsin. Hegseth is not ruling out further military action if needed.
9: Economic pressure, we know, hurts them the most right now. But by no means are we foreclosing using kinetic strikes anywhere in the Strait of Hormuz or around Iran.
8: For now, the Trump administration's focus is on economically isolating Iran.
7: It's primary runoff day in South Carolina. Fox's Jessica Rosenthal has more.
10: After Senator Lindsey Graham died, South Carolina Governor Henry McMaster appointed his sister Darlene as senator, at least until his term ran out in January. But she opted to run for a full six-year term as well and won nearly 33% of the vote in a primary election earlier this month. Congressman Ralph Norman was second with just over 25%. Since neither got a majority, the runoff is taking place. President Trump's backed Graham, appearing at a rally with her last week in Myrtle Beach.
11: Mr. President, I am proud to stand with you, to work hard for this country.
10: Norman told Fox Carolina after the candidate's one and only debate.
12: There's no time for training on the job. I'm a proven candidate. I've got a proven record. You know what I'm going to do.
10: Jessica Rosenthal, Fox News.
7: Primary runoff elections are also being held today in Georgia and Oklahoma. New evidence is prompting a trial delay for a Libyan man charged in the 1988 bombing of Pan Am Flight 103 that killed 270 people, mostly Americans. Federal judge Monday postponing the trial in the U.S. for the former Libyan intelligence official, saying defense attorneys need more time to examine the evidence in the nearly 40-year-old case. 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
7: Canada is expected to announce retaliatory tariffs against the U.S. today.
17: The U.S. slapped 50% tariffs on about $20 billion of Canadian goods from hockey sticks to wine after trade talks collapsed late Friday. Now, Canada is preparing retaliatory tariffs on U.S. goods. President Trump says, quote, Canada wants the benefits of being a state without being one. They have also charged our great farmers for many years massive amounts of tariffs. No more. Well, the U.S. is Canada's largest trading partner, and U.S. Trade Chief Jamison Greer says Ottawa walked away from what he calls a pretty good deal.
7: And Fox's Lauren Simonetti reporting, the U.S. military destroying another alleged drug smuggling boat in the Pacific Ocean.
18: This strike is the first reported by the Pentagon since late June. This brings the number of people killed in about a year of these operations to more than 210 in at least 60 strikes in the eastern Pacific and along the Caribbean coast. The leader of the U.S. Southern Command, General Francis Donovan, said the goal, in part, is to eliminate cartel terror across the region. President Trump said the U.S. remains in armed conflict with cartels, while critics of the strikes have questioned how lawful and effective they are. A Pentagon watchdog has said it plans to look into the protocol for targeting these alleged trafficking boats. Gernal Scott, Fox News.
7: Controversial Michigan Democrat Senate nominee Abdul El-Sayed appearing on Fox's Jesse Waters primetime Monday night. The two debated El-Sayed's calls to abolish ICE.
19: We have ICE now, and we have far, far more undocumented people. So ICE is clearly not working. It's just shooting like American citizens in the face and the back of the head. So
20: well,
19: if you're
20: illegals
19: okay with
20: are
19: that,
20: shooting people in the face, too.
19: I guess we just agree to disagree.
7: El-Sayed's facing Republican Mike Rogers. He's been criticized for his association with Twitch streamer Hassan Piker, who has said American Jews who support Israel will be violently targeted. I'm Sue Guzman. This is Fox News.
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1: 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I am Larry Elder. 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Watching some of the cable news, you'll see a map of the Strait of Hormuz. They have little lights on there purporting to show you the ships that are not getting through. Now, last week we talked about the fact that they're going through at night. The radar is not picking it up, so I'm not quite sure what these little maps are supposed to pick up. If they're going through of evading the radar to the extent that Iran still has it. So I'm reading this morning, front page article, the LA Times. Trump's pressure plan, which we're going to talk about in a second, for Iran may backfire. Subheadline, new U.S. strategy for economic isolation could have no effect or prompt retaliation. First paragraph, President Trump is betting new sanctions, a naval blockade, and ramped up economic pressure against Iran's trading partners can accomplish what thousands of bombs and missiles could not. Force Iran to accept the deal to end the war on U.S. terms. Second paragraph. This is all I want to read. But like other U.S. efforts to force Iran into capitulation, there's one main problem. Iran's Islamic Revolutionary Guard Corps, which has claimed control of the vital Strait of Hormuz and sent volleys of attack drones across the Persian Gulf, may be impervious to such pressure and has plenty of ways to retaliate. All right, that's this morning's LA Times. This morning's New York Post headline, Trump is winning the Iran war, stay the course. I guess it covered two different wars. New York Post says the oil is flowing through the Strait of Hormuz, quote, meaning Tehran's gambit of closing it has failed, end of quote. Says the neighbors that Iran has been attacking have had enough. UAE, United Arab Emirates, quote, last week cut off all transactions, including financial ones, close quote, with Iran. Dubai, for decades, has been a key to Tehran's evasion of sanctions. It's now been cut off. Says Iranian inflation was already running over 90%. Mass unemployment, quote, leaving the regime increasingly unable to pay its regular army, end of quote. Again, entirely different war. Two entirely different perspectives. Quote, now even the Revolutionary Guard Corps should soon feel the pinch, endangering the regime's ultimate linchpin. Close quote. U.S. escorts have oil flowing steadily through the strait, up 200 ships a week and rising, says the New York Post. Quote, now transitioning safely up nearly 400% from 2 weeks earlier, end of quote. Still below pre-war levels, but enough to, quote, keep oil prices manageable, close quote. Two very different ways of covering this war. The New York Post ends their article with this, quote, Trump and his team need to warn the American people but Rand is cornered, but still has a few teeth left and will do its best to break our will. At this point, the two sides are in the final stages of staring each other down. Now is not the time for Washington to blink, end of quote. This is the Secretary of Treasury, Scott Bessent, number 55.
4: In the Financial Times, President Donald Trump and the overwhelming might of our military have significantly dismantled Iran's military capabilities and weakened its nuclear program. Now we are entering the endgame. At dawn begins an economic D-Day, the single greatest financial offensive ever marshaled against an adversary. The economic pressure comes as the Iranian rial crossed 2 million to 1 U.S. dollar, a historic low for the country's currency. The head of Iran's Supreme National Security Council responded on X, saying if the economic war continues, not a single drop of oil will be exported, neither through the Strait of Hormuz nor from anywhere in the Persian Gulf. Iran will regard any country's participation in or support for America's economic war against the Iranian people as an act of war. Despite this statement, reports do indicate that crossings through the Strait of Hormuz are up 400% over the last 2 weeks. The United States is overseeing vessels out of the Persian Gulf through a safer southern passage. The passage allows for millions of barrels of crude oil to be exported each day. Still, the Iranians remain defiant.
5: The fact that the United States has once again moved from military threats, saying that it will strike and so on, to reviving its old plans shows that they are truly desperate and have no solution when it comes to the great Iranian nation. Therefore,
1: number 59.
6: At President Trump's direction, the United States Treasury has begun Operation Economic Outcast, an unprecedented campaign against the Islamic Republic of Iran and its enablers. In the Second World War, D-Day marked the historic beginning of a campaign with our allies to target and drive the enemy from its positions, including those in third countries. Today, in that same spirit, we are launching an economic onslaught against Iran's financial connections around the globe. Our objective is to sever every economic lifeline that sustains this tyrannical regime until Tehran stands alone.
1: And this is from Fox's foreign correspondent, number 64.
4: I mean, reports indicate that vessels crossing out of the Strait of Hormuz are up 400% over the past 2 weeks. This comes as the United States Navy is overseeing other vessels in the Persian Gulf that have millions of barrels of crude oil on board through a safer passage to the south of the strait. In the backdrop, there is an ongoing U.S. naval blockade, and fresh sanctions are expected for Iran next week.
1: Mike Pence, of course, ran against President Trump. This is Mike Pence on CNN. Ask about his position on Iran if he were VP, number 63.
8: Well, first, I just want to reiterate, I think President Trump did exactly the right thing, taking the fight for the first time directly to the mullahs in Tehran last year and again this year in Operation Epic Fury. Our military did a brilliant job. The USS Abraham Lincoln is steaming home. I know some folks that were flying aircraft off that ship. They took down 13,000 sites, but then they stopped, Dana, as you suggest. We started into a period of ceasefires. We negotiated the 60-day MOU, which turned out to be for naught. And I think as the president announced strong new D-Day-style economic sanctions, it's going to be absolutely imperative that we keep the pressure on and that we keep the military assets in the region to be able to take the action that I believe is going to be inevitable. Look, you don't make peace with your enemy. You make peace with your defeated enemy. And the kind of rhetoric you heard from the president of Iran this morning proves that the Iranians don't yet understand that they have been defeated, despite the fact that they have been. But I think it's going to be essential that we keep the pressure on, keep the military assets in the region, because I think the time is going to come sooner rather than later when the president and our ally Israel are going to have to go in and finish the job.
1: Secretary Bessent was asked about China and China's assistance to Iran. Will these sanctions apply to China for dealing with Iran? Number 60.
7: Any of those institutions targeted here, is that something that is coming in this campaign, or is the very delicate trade truce with China something that, that could prohibit you from, you know, going that far and taking that very big step?
6: We want to make clear to here today that no one is above the reach of U.S. sanctions, that if they facilitate transactions and are part of the ecosystem that turns Iranian oil into money, into repression, they will be targeted. We find that the best way to engage with countries

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0: 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I am Larry Elder. 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Now, again, throughout the show, we've

0: talking about the fact that Trump gets credit for nothing. How about the fact that military recruitment is hitting record levels now in recent times? Why would that be? Why would men and women want to join the military at record levels compared to recent times? Why? A surge in patriotism? Recognition that people are going to be selected and awarded various jobs in the military based on merit, not based on race or on gender or on DEI? Shouldn't President Trump get some sort of credit for a resurgence in patriotism? This is comedian Red Skelton back in 1969, number 54.
1: I remember a teacher that I had. Now, I went through the seventh grade. I went to the seventh grade. I left home when I was 10 years old because I was hungry. And I used to, this is true. I work in the summer and I go to school in the winter. But I had this one teacher. It was the principal of the Harrison School in Vincennes, Indiana. To me, this was the greatest teacher, a real sage of my time, anyhow. He had such wisdom. And we were all reciting the Pledge of Allegiance one day. And he walked over, this little old teacher, Mr. Laswell was his name. Mr. Laswell, he says, I've been listening to you boys and girls recite the Pledge of Allegiance all semester, and it seems as though it's becoming monotonous to you. If I may I recite it and try to explain to you the meaning of each word? I, me, an individual, a committee of one, pledge, dedicate all of my worldly goods to give without self-pity, allegiance, my love and my devotion to the flag, our standard, O glory, a symbol of freedom, wherever she waves, there's respect, because your loyalty has given her a dignity that shouts, freedom is everybody's job. United. That means that we have all come together. States. Individual communities that have united into 48 great states. 48 individual communities with pride and dignity and purpose. All divided with imaginary boundaries, yet united to a common purpose, and that's love for country. And to the Republic, Republic, a state in which sovereign power is invested in representatives chosen by the people to govern. And government is the people, and it's from the people to the leaders, not from the leaders to the people. For which it stands. One nation, meaning so blessed by God, indivisible, incapable of being divided, with liberty, which is freedom, the right of power to live one's own life without threats, fear, or some sort of retaliation, and justice. The principle or qualities of dealing fairly with others. For all. For all. Which means, boys and girls, it's as much your country as it is mine. And now, boys and girls, let me hear you recite the Pledge of Allegiance. I pledge allegiance to the flag of the United States of America, and to the Republic for which it stands, one nation, indivisible, with liberty and justice for all. Since I was a small boy, two states have been added to our country, and two words have been added to the Pledge of Allegiance, under God. Wouldn't it be a pity if someone said that is a prayer? And that would be eliminated from schools, too.
0: Now, Hassan Piker said he wipes his blank with the Constitution. at a rally, Hassan Piker. Again, he's campaigned with all these Democrats, with Zoran Mamdani, with Abdul El Sayed. And he mocked Charlie Kirk, who's assassinated. Number 33.
2: And another topic on politics. Far-left streamer Hassan Piker kicking up a hornet's nest of outrage after leading a crowd and singing a song mocking Charlie Kirk over the weekend. Here's how it went.
0: That's just pathological. I've run out of words to describe this guy. I didn't know who he was when I had my exchange with him on CNN some time ago. We played it for you a little while ago. It's online. You can check it out. Government ownership of housing. And this mocking of Charlie Kirk came up during a panel at CNN with Scott Jennings, number 62.
3: Well, you know, I opened up my social media algorithm this morning, Maria, to find that the principal spokesperson for the Democratic Party, Hassan Piker, was leading a rally last night. Reading a rally to celebrate the assassination of Charlie Kirk.
4: You know, that's
3: so I love the recitation of the talking points. All of the energy in your party is behind a bunch of violent socialists who have taken over the messaging operation of the Democratic Party. And look, midterms are historically good for the party out of power. I wonder if Democrats are squandering their opportunity because they've outsourced all of their energy and messaging to people who want to fundamentally rip out the United States of America root and branch.
0: Well, what they've done is they've created people who want to rip out America root and branch by this hateful rhetoric against Donald Trump that they know is not true. They created these people, and now they cannot control them and don't want to condemn them. Come back, Secretary of War Pete Hegseth had a response to Tucker Carlson's criticism. 888-971-SAGE. And Ayaan Hirsi Ali was confronted on Islamophobia. Stick around for that.

0: I'm a wife and the mother of two kids. 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
2: News. I'm Ted Linder. Thousands of people have been forced to evacuate their homes in Nevada after a fire broke out over the weekend, injuring at least seven people and destroying over 20 homes. Truckee Meadows Fire Chief Richard Edwards.
3: The fire is a little over 15,000 acres right now, but I am happy to announce that right now the fire is at 27% containment.
2: Officials did confirm the fire was human-caused, but don't know if it was intentional. The investigation continues. And the Trump administration setting new sanctions against Iran and its economic partners, calling it an economic D-Day as talks over reopening the Strait of Hormuz remain stalled. War Secretary Pete Hegseth saying on Monday,
4: if Iran is foolish enough to overplay their hand or mess with the American military, we'll do what we need to do.
2: Iran says it will respond harshly. 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
12: 888-971-SAGE, 888-971-7243. I am Larry Elder. We are Salem News Channel. I got a question. So you're a Democrat, hate Donald Trump, of course, by definition. And you support things like a higher minimum wage, even though the higher minimum wage destroyed jobs out here in California for fast food workers. Never mind about that. You support things like a guaranteed minimum wage, which is on the platform of the DSA. You support that. But you don't praise Donald Trump for the Trump accounts. $1,000 in an account every single year until a child turns 18. And you can put up to $5,000 in that account. Or it can go up to $5,000. Some employers are even matching it and doing it. But a guaranteed minimum income is okay. A guaranteed floor of a salary is okay. But guaranteeing $1,000 in an account for 18 years consecutively for every child whose parent decides to participate, you can't praise that. Gavin Newsom has. Senator Cory Booker of New Jersey has. Outside of that, if there's another prominent Democrat who's praised it, I don't know who or she is. Or they. Secretary of War Pete Hegseth responded to Tucker Carlson. This is back in March, number 36.
13: In parts of the party, particularly from your fellow Fox News alum Tucker Carlson, he called the war disgusting and evil, and then said of unconditional surrender, which the president has called for, means foreign troops get to rape your wives and daughters. Have you heard these comments, and what's your reaction to them?
14: We're busy executing on behalf of great patriotic Americans with a clear mission that's 47 years overdue, and we're going to execute on that regardless of what people say about it. Yeah, right here.
12: Ayan Hirsi Ali, who was Muslim, was confronted on what this person called Islamophobia. Here's a question. Here's her response, number 38.
15: I would like to reiterate the thanks for your time here at the University of Austin. What I wanted to ask you was, you speak of Islamophobia and classes like Black Studies as phony ideological things, but I was curious as to what makes them different. What makes white supremacy different, or like Islamophobia, so different from anti-Semitism, as they're, you know, we did import many African slaves that died in the millions, and so did South American countries even more so. We did force Native Americans on forced marches that then genocide. You know, there are Muslims being massacred in China today. So what makes anti-Semitism so different?
16: Two things. One is we have reckoned in America and in Western European countries, we've had a great reckoning with our past. We've addressed the fact that we engaged in slavery, we fought a war, we ended it. We had segregation, we had another major fight, we ended it. We had the civil rights movement. We brought women out of, and by the way, in fighting for all of those emancipations, the people who were heading these fights were constantly quoting from the Bible. They were believing Christians and they were inspired by their Christianity. So number one, we had that reckoning. Number two, anti-Semitism is the oldest hatred in humanity, and you find it, believe it or not, across the entire world. What made the West different after they nearly exterminated their Jews was to have that honest look in the mirror and reckon with what they did. And then that those campaigns to end it. Islamophobia is a made-up word. It's made up by a political movement that wants to exploit and capitalize on white guilt to achieve its end goal, which is the revival of the caliphate. And the revival of the caliphate is to convert all of us into Islam, whether we like it or not. Those of us who refuse to do that, we will surely be beheaded. I'm sure I'm on top. And that is their end goal. And so they're exploiting these Western part of subversion. This is what. This
12: More
16: is
12: on this in a second. 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
27: 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I am Larry Elder. 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Ayaan Hirsi Ali is a Somali-born Dutch-American activist. She converted to Christianity a few years ago. Here's the rest of her exchange with that student.
16: The goal, and so they're exploiting these Western part of subversion. This is one. This is just a guest speech, but I wish that at some point, someone here could start a lecture series on subversion, on active measures, on asymmetric warfare. That would get you interested in what it is that the Islamists are doing and how they've become so successful against these great nations with these incredible military and economic structures, and yet the Islamists are winning. Islam is spreading. They're doing better today than they were doing in 2001 after they hit us and we invaded Afghanistan. They've got Afghanistan back. They have Iraq back. They have Syria. And these Muslim governments are shut. I mean, they're shaking in their boots. They're worried about what could happen to them because of the Islamist movement, and that's why the Islamist movement came here. And they're exploiting principles like freedom of speech, freedom of religion, freedom of association, and so on. And, of course, these progressive movements that we have here, we've got to understand that, and we've got to become really creative in finding a way of preserving our principles. I don't want to give up on the freedom of speech. But on the other hand, on beating the Islamists at their game.
15: Is there room for compromise between principles?
16: If I want to kill you and behead you, unless you convert to the religion I dictate, what would be the place of compromise?
15: Well, I would not mind converting, as I myself am an agnostic, so have no faith. I have no established faith. However, I understand that some people would not share that vision, so...
27: Hey, I'm an agnostic, so I'll convert rather than get my head chopped off. Now, local business group is suing Zoran Mamdani over the plans to open these city-owned grocery stores. Number 61.
0: A group of about 15 minority groups that represent bodega owners are filing suit to stop your city-run groceries. They say that your city-run groceries, and I quote, are a direct assault on minority businesses by a mayor who claims to be a champion of the disenfranchised poor and working class New Yorkers. How do you feel about that? They feel that they're being disenfranchised, and what's your response to their suit and their attempt to stop your city-run grocery stores?
1: I continue to be fully confident in both the legality and the importance of our initiative to deliver 5 city-run grocery stores, one in each borough, to the people of our city. We are talking about a reflection of a cost of living crisis that has seen grocery prices increase by about 30% over the last few years.
27: This is a group called the Multicultural Business Coalition, supermarkets, grocery stores, and bodegas. They filed a lawsuit arguing the plan would introduce unfair competition. Well, I continue to be supportive of a plan to put one in each of the 5 boroughs, and these groups, well, blah, blah, blah, blah, blah, blah. Here's what Margaret Thatcher said back in 1976 about socialism, number 50.
2: I give way to the Honourable Gentleman.
3: Imogen Finchley. There is no doubt that the Prime Minister has in many ways achieved substantial success. There is one statistic that I understand is not, however, challengeable, and that is that over her 11 years, the gap between the richest 10% and the poorest 10% in this country has widened substantially.
4: That's right.
3: How can she say at the end of her chapter of British politics that she can justify many people in a constituency such as mine being relatively much poorer, much less well-housed, and much less well-provided than it was in 1979? Surely she accepts that is not a record that she or any Prime Minister can be proud of.
2: Mr. Speaker, all levels of income are better off than they were in 1979. But what the Honourable Member is saying is that he would rather the poor were poorer, provided the rich were less rich. That way you will never create the wealth for better social services as we have. And what a policy! Yes, he would rather have the poor poorer, provided the rich were less rich. That is a liberal policy. Yes, it came out. He didn't intend it to, but he did.
5: I give way to the Honourable Gentleman.
6: I'm extremely grateful. The Prime Minister is aware that I detest every single one of her domestic policies and have never had that.
2: And I think that the Honourable Gentleman knows that I have the same contempt for his socialist policies as the people of East Europe who have experienced it have it for that. I think I must have hit the right nail on the head when I pointed out that the logic of those policies are they'd rather have the poor poorer. Once they start to talk about the gap, they'd rather the gap was that. Down here. That. Not that. But that. So long as the gap is smaller, so long as the gap is smaller, they'd rather have the poor poorer. You do not create wealth and opportunity that way. You do not create a property-owning democracy that way.
27: When that guy first made the comment, he said relatively poor, relative to the people that are getting wealthy. In other words, both of them are getting wealthy. But as the Prime Minister said, they're more concerned about the gap. Not that both of them are, in fact, getting wealthier. The rich are getting wealthier faster. That's bad. Never mind that the poor are also getting wealthy. We've had all of these years of single-party rule here in California, and what has been the result? This is Steve Hilton running for governor as a Republican, number 37.
4: Well, the case for change, which is what I've been making up and down the state, is pretty overwhelming, Dana. You know, we've had 16 years of one-party rule. We've got the highest cost of living in the country by far, highest poverty rate, highest unemployment rate. Almost every day there seems to be another announcement of a business that's leaving.
27: And,
4: it's just too much for people.
27: And the gap between the rich and the poor has gotten wider here in California. 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
13: And one party rule is just not the way you get good results. And I think people can see California isn't working. If you look at the polls, they're actually tightening. Right after the primary, the gap between me and Becerra was 25 points in the first poll. The next one, 18 points. We had our own poll that showed it at 14 points. And now we're hearing about a poll that's out next week where the gap is under 10%. So I don't know. I think that this could be one of the big upsets of 2026. And I'm certainly working hard to make that happen.
14: 888-971-SAGE, 888-971-7243. I am Larry Elder. We are Salem News Channel. I really can't quite figure out how it is that these people who talk about affordability can't look at California, where Democrats have dominated this state for years, 20 years. Single-party rule, supermajorities in the Senate, supermajorities in the Assembly, highest gas prices in the nation, average price of a home twice that of the national average, massive gap between the rich and the poor that they purport to claim about, more homelessness than anywhere else, more legal immigration than anywhere else. But this is a model that the Democrats want to run on. That, and of course, hating Donald Trump. This is Lee McGowan, a podcaster, who on CNN made an assertion that she could not back up. Number 35.
15: It's like I am called a domestic terrorist constantly by my government. My president just stood at the State of the Union and said the Democrats are evil monsters who should be killed. If that person...
16: No, the president did not say that. Wait a minute.
15: Okay,
16: no, you have
15: okay.
16: To be accurate.
15: He said, I will be accurate.
16: Okay, Tim. For anyone to be killed.
15: Tim,
16: I'm sorry. That's
15: right. Tim, I will be accurate.
16: Yeah, the president never called for anyone
15: Tim?
16: To be killed.
15: But okay.
16: Me, I just want you to be honest. Yeah. I like you way too
15: okay,
16: much. Let me
15: let,
16: be that wrong.
15: Let me give her... Okay, Tim, my point
16: let's give
15: is,
16: her an opportunity to correct what she said.
15: The American government... Is
16: but
15: already
16: he didn't
15: he
16: say
15: did not
16: that
15: say he wanted he said we
16: he
15: were the enemy and we were terrible. Would you say that that is
16: I
15: fair?
16: Think he did say he looked at the Democrats and said these people are crazy. But Lee,
15: he said
16: I like
15: they
16: you. But
15: he's right.
16: You cannot say
15: Trump
16: the president of the United States called
15: correct. I was being hyperbolic, and I apologize.
16: Well, you have to be accurate, not hyperbolic.
15: Go ahead. Okay. We have to. Okay. My point.
14: Okay, I was being hyperbolic, and I apologize. He's a fascist, he's a racist, he's a Nazi, he's a dictator, he's a tyrant, he's Mao, he's Stalin, he's Mussolini. But I was just being hyperbolic. I so apologize. But he's disgusting. He's undermining our democracy. He wants to throw people in jail. But I was just being hyperbolic. Once again, you casually say BS like that, and you're going to train a whole bunch of young people who are clueless, who get their news from their smartphones, who don't read and brag about not reading, to buy into it. And then you're shocked when people like Hassan Piker become popular and you cannot control them. I am Larry Elder. Let's resume this tomorrow. God bless.
10: What can I say? Mamba out.
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19: 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Put down the mic.
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20: There are a lot of people that use Ohio's roadways.
21: My daddy works every day to keep people safe.
22: My daddy is an Ohio State Highway Patrol trooper.
21: Sometimes he has to change tires.
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23: Primary runoffs today. I'm Ted Lindner, Fox News. A handful of states having the runoffs, including South Carolina. Fox's Jessica Rosenthal's got more on the Senate race in the Palmetto State.
24: After Senator Lindsey Graham died, South Carolina Governor Henry McMaster appointed his sister Darlene as senator, at least until his term ran out in January. But she opted to run for a full six-year term as well and won nearly 33% of the vote in a primary election earlier this month. Congressman Ralph Norman was second with just over 25%. Since neither got a majority, the runoff is taking place. President Trump's backed Graham, appearing at a rally with her last week in Myrtle Beach.
25: Mr. President, I am proud to stand with you, to work hard for this country.
24: Norman told Fox Carolina after the candidate's one and only debate.
26: There's no time for training on the job. I'm a proven candidate. I've got a proven record. You know what I'm going to do.
24: Jessica Rosenthal, Fox News.
23: Georgia holds a runoff in special election for a vacant congressional seat. Fox's Eben Brown.
27: Georgia's 13th congressional district holds a runoff today. This is a district east of Atlanta and was represented by Democrat David Scott until his death earlier this year. Among those running in the original special election in July was his daughter Marcy Scott. She and a fellow Democrat, Everton Blair, advanced to this runoff today. No Republican made it to the runoff. The winner today fills the seat through the end of the current term. A separate election in November will determine who fills the seat in the next Congress. Eben Brown, Fox News.
23: And a North Carolina doctor is accused of opening fire on a moving Jeep during an interstate road rage incident, wounding two sisters aged 12 and 20. Virginia State Police say 61-year-old Dr. Richard Thomas Araviello fired into the vehicle on I-77 near the North Carolina-Virginia border, striking both sisters in the legs. They were taken to the hospital with non-life-threatening injuries. Police say Araviello fled but was arrested about 15 miles away. 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
23: New sanctions from the Trump administration designed to isolate Iran's economy from the rest of the world. Fox's Jared Halpern with more.
0: Treasury Secretary Scott Bessent launched Operation Economic Outcast, warning of strong sanctions against nations doing business with Iran.
1: It is now a time for world leaders to make a decision between prosperity and isolation.
0: Bessent says a process of level setting is underway to let countries know what is expected of them.
1: It is no longer acceptable to operate in the gray spaces of this conflict.
0: Iran's currency hit a record low Monday, and the United Arab Emirates announced last week it is suspending all trade and financial transactions with Iran. At the White House, Jared Halpern, Fox News.
23: President Trump ramping up threats towards Canada after talks for a trade deal fell through last week.
2: President Trump posting on Truth Social in part, on January 1st, 2027, tariffs on all cars, trucks, both large and small, automotive parts and steel will be increased to 50%. Built in the U.S. and there are zero tariffs. Canada will be treated like a state no longer. The goods represent about 5% of Canadian exports to the U.S. and are worth roughly $20 billion. Canada is responding. Dollar-for-dollar retaliatory tariffs take effect September 8th, targeting U.S. sectors including steel and dairy.
23: That's Fox Business's Lydia Hu reporting. And the U.S. military says they're resuming strikes on suspected drug trafficking vessels in the Eastern Pacific. This after a pause of more than 2 months. Southern Command says Sunday's strike killed two people and brings the campaign's death toll to 223. Stock futures at this hour, Dow futures are up almost 100 points. NASDAQ futures up 170. S&P 500 up 17. I'm Ted Lindner. This is Fox News.
12: Here's your latest weather forecast from the Talk of the Town, 97.7 FM and 1570 AM. For today, we'll have partly sunny skies with a high near 80. For tonight, skies will be mostly cloudy with lows in the upper 50s. Wednesday will be partly sunny with a high near 80. Wednesday night will be partly cloudy with a low near 60. Thursday, we'll have a chance of showers and thunderstorms with highs in the mid-80s. Thursday night, we'll have a chance of rain showers, otherwise partly cloudy with a low near 60. And Friday will be mostly sunny with a high near 80. That's your latest weather forecast from the Talk of the Town.
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15: Tuesday, August 25th, 2026. I'm Jessica Rosenthal. Will the late Senator Lindsey Graham's sister, Darlene, be the likely senator for six full years? Or will longtime Congressman Ralph Norman? It's primary runoff day in South Carolina.
16: I think where Darlene probably struggles, interestingly enough, is my old congressional district, which is Greenville-Spartanburg. So it'll be a turnout issue.
32: And Lisa Brady, instead of avoiding thorny issues on a first date, politics is playing a prominent role in even getting a first date.
34: It's almost as though they're saying, you're excluded. Don't bother me if, you know, if you don't meet this criteria.
35: And I'm Tevi Troy. I've got the final word on the Fox News Rundown.
15: The late late Senator Lindsey Graham's death in mid-July prompted a rushed new primary election to determine who should take his place. After Governor Henry McMaster appointed Graham's sister Darlene to the Senate, she opted to run for a full six-year term. In the August 11th primary, she came out ahead, followed by Congressman Ralph Norman. But neither got enough votes to claim the majority needed for the nomination. The two then met in a debate hosted by the South Carolina Republican Party and SCETV.
8: You were the holdout on the Big Beautiful Bill, and Trump had to call you in and convince you to sign it.
10: I held out, and we came to the office. It wasn't anything like what you're talking about. It was, he said, what are you holding it up for? I said, well, the subsidies for electric cars is dumb. The subsidies for passive solar and wind are stupid. I was cutting it out, and we made it better. He agreed.
15: During the debate, Darlene Graham elicited surprise from the audience when she was asked a national security question about the threat posed by China and the importance of Taiwan. She said she did not have an answer, as she was not a polished politician and that foreign policy was not her expertise.
11: Everyone makes mistakes. The question is whether or not that really is how Darlene feels.
15: Fox News contributor, former congressman, and former federal prosecutor Trey Gowdy.
11: And if you know her at all, and I've known her for a decade, she knows that national security is the preeminent function of government. So on the one hand, I think people find it refreshing that someone doesn't make up an answer. That's a knowable fact. I mean, I was explaining to my wife, our official policy between Taiwan and China is strategic ambiguity. That is the name of our official policy. It is literally the word ambiguity is in our policy. So will it matter? I mean, if she had a do-over, yes. But my goodness, Ralph has been, he's had, what, four elected offices in over two decades, which is a pretty strange resume for somebody who believes in term limits.
15: She does have some of the most heavy-hitting endorsements. Senator Tim Scott, the president himself, what are you looking for in terms of results based on those endorsements? Does it seem like South Carolina voters will, in fact, choose somebody because of that? Or is there a bit of an independent streak?
11: Both. She also has the endorsement of Governor McMaster, who's very popular in our home state. I think Donald Trump's endorsement matters more than any other in my lifetime. Tim Scott is the most popular elected official in this state. There's really not a close second. I would say Alan Wilson second, and he is neutral in this race. It really is going to come down to geography. Ours is a small state, but there are distinct regions. So Darlene will do well at the coast. I think where Darlene probably struggles, interestingly enough, is my old congressional district, which is Greenville-Spartanburg. So it'll be a turnout issue.
15: Let me ask you about what's happening in the Democratic Party, because you've been touching on it during your show, Sunday Night in America. And I just want to ask you, in light of the growing popularity of DSA candidates, as we've seen this primary cycle, you know, we keep hearing the argument, socialism doesn't work. What have you learned about the answer to that, the why not? Why doesn't it work in your many interviews?
11: I mean, human nature understands that the better you do, the harder you try, the earlier you get up, the more success you should have. I mean, think if you and I were taking a class together and I goofed off all day long, which I did in college, and you prepared and studied and sacrificed. It's just antithetical to human nature that we would have the same result. But it is really antithetical to kind of the foundational precepts of this country, which is individual liberty and personal choice. Why is it having a moment again? Same reason people have to touch a hot stove. I mean, I know it. I see that the eye is red. I know that it's going to burn me. Some people just have to find out for themselves.
15: What do you think, though, is needed on the education front here about the stove? Is it like some history lessons in soundbite or, you know, TikTok format? Like, do people just need to watch some documentaries about the men who built America? Like, how do you explain capitalism's success, even if it can be hard? Or is all of that actually pretty obvious, and people in the DSA and people adjacent to them, they still just want to praise Cuba for some other reason?
11: I think there's a couple of things. I mean, I think you have people that are just fundamentally misguided. I think the other issue we have going on here can be solved by candles on a birthday cake. The older you get, the more life you experience. I mean, in theory, if I were a teenager, does this grand notion of equality, regardless of any other factor, sound alluring? I mean, not to me, but would it have when I was in my teens and 20s? Maybe.
13: Last week, the National Republican Senatorial Committee put out this memo saying campaigns can't fix the toxic brand of an entire sector of the economy, data centers, until the tech companies convince voters, in this case in Ohio, that they aren't bad. This issue is going to dominate the Ohio Senate race. And if it's not addressed, this issue will expand beyond Ohio. How critical is this? And is it reversing course anytime soon?
11: I think it's already reversing course in terms of, I mean, there's one being constructed in my hometown right now. I am somewhat blown away by the number of people who have reached out to me. And by the way, I have no control or power. I mean, I'm just a normal, regular citizen now. But it is, I think, 1.7 miles from my house. People are apoplectic about it for a couple of reasons. Number one, they feel misled. They were told this is some great job producer. They were never told that it was a big consumer of water and energy. And sure, the data centers say, well, we're self-contained, but when you're explaining, you're losing. So I think it is a local issue. Nothing really tends to get better when Congress gets involved. People will tell you it's a national security issue, but to me, it's a local issue. And I had a pro and a anti data center mayor on my show a couple of weeks ago. And the antis, they don't want them, period. Go find someplace else. But the lawyer in me would say, I should have bought the land myself. I mean, if the land was for sale, I should have bought it myself.
13: I have to get your thoughts on this Lindsay Clancy trial. She's putting up an insanity defense, as we know. She was heavily medicated at the time. She's accused of murdering her children. The prosecution, though, has argued that she was not insane, that she sent her husband on an errand so that she would have the time to do this, and that internet searches ahead of this moment revealed that she was aware of her state of mind. Where do you think this ends up, and what evidence do you find most interesting if you're following?
11: I will say this, juries usually get it right. And this case is going to come down to how convincing the expert doctors, not the treating physicians, but the experts. So you have dueling experts. You have one that says, yes, she was hearing voices and she lost her ability to control her own actions. What I can tell you, having done a number of strangulation cases, is it requires time and commitment and perseverance to strangle someone to death. And you are literally feeling the life go out of the person. It's not a gunshot. It's not a distant, impersonal crime. It is the most hands-on way to kill someone. And she did it three times, systematically. And then when she woke up, she didn't say, hey, I'm Joan of Arc, or I would like to see Jesus. She asked for her lawyer. I can't think of anything more rational than saying, look, I need to see my lawyer because what I did, I have the consciousness of guilt to know what I did was wrong. So I'd like to see my lawyer. My other point that I would stress to the jury, and I've had to do it many times before, is it is amazing how good some people are when it comes time to kill others and how lousy they are when it comes time to kill themselves. She didn't have any trouble killing her three kids. This, quote, suicide attempt, that was failed. She wouldn't be a defendant if she'd been successful. So I'm not terribly impressed with how the prosecutors have handled this case. But if they harp on what you laid out, the premeditation, the conscious decision-making ahead of time, you harp on the fact that voluntary intoxication, the conscious decision-making ahead of time, you harp on the fact that voluntary intoxication is not a defense. Nobody makes

0: your head? Are you talking that out with your co-author? How do you write the dialogue between police and prosecutors and witnesses and the judge?
1: Well, you have to live it first. So I lived it. I did it. You're right. I'm not writing about status conferences. I'm not writing about the boring part of trial, about laying foundational questions to get a piece of evidence in. That stuff puts people to sleep. Cross-examination, people find pretty exciting. It doesn't happen all that often that someone charged with murder takes the stand. But when it does happen, it is electric. So that kind of dialogue, the other dialogue that I think people will find interesting in this book is the dialogue between prosecutors and the young men that they are trying to talk into cooperating or become witnesses. Those conversations are raw and frank, and if you eavesdropped on one, you would be aghast. And the regret, title Sound of Regret, if you're wondering what it sounds like, it is a prosecutor after you guessed wrong. And you cost a young man his life because you gave him an impossible choice and he chose to help himself and it resulted in him getting killed.
0: Very exciting. Trey Gowdy, thank you so much for joining us.
1: Yes, ma'am. Thank you for having me.
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7: Good morning. It's Tuesday, August 25th. This is the Fox News Rundown. The Trump administration has launched an economic D-Day on the regime in Tehran. Fox's Mike Emanuel reports.
8: For foreign governments or companies considering trying to ease the pain on the regime, this warning, D-Day is coming for them, too. Secretary of War Pete Hegseth visited military facilities in Nebraska and Wisconsin. Hegseth is not ruling out further military action if needed.
9: Economic pressure, we know, hurts them the most right now. But by no means are we foreclosing using kinetic strikes anywhere in the Strait of Hormuz or around Iran.
8: For now, the Trump administration's focus is on economically isolating Iran.
7: It's primary runoff day in South Carolina. Fox's Jessica Rosenthal has a preview.
10: After Senator Lindsey Graham died, South Carolina Governor Henry McMaster appointed his sister Darlene as senator, at least until his term ran out in January. But she opted to run for a full six-year term as well and won nearly 33% of the vote in a primary election earlier this month. Congressman Ralph Norman was second with just over 25%. Since neither got a majority, the runoff is taking place. President Trump's backed Graham, appearing at a rally with her last week in Myrtle Beach.
11: Mr. President, I am proud to stand with you, to work hard for this country.
10: Norman told Fox Carolina after the candidate's one and only debate.
12: There's no time for training on the job. I'm a proven candidate. I've got a proven record. You know what I'm going to do.
10: Jessica Rosenthal, Fox News.
7: Primary runoff elections are also being held today in Georgia and Oklahoma. Canada is expected to announce retaliatory tariffs against the U.S. today after relations deteriorated sharply Monday. President Trump telling Canadian leaders to fall in line or face far worse consequences, while Prime Minister Mark Carney accused Washington of trying to subordinate Canada. I'm Sue Guzman on the Fox News Rundown.
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41: Here's your latest weather forecast from the Talk of the Town, 97.7 FM and 1570 AM. For today, we'll have partly sunny skies with a high near 80. For tonight, skies will be mostly cloudy with lows in the upper 50s. Wednesday will be partly sunny with a high near 80. Wednesday night will be partly cloudy with a low near 60. Thursday will have a chance of showers and thunderstorms with highs in the mid-80s. Thursday night will have a chance of rain showers, otherwise partly cloudy with a low near 60. And Friday will be mostly sunny with a high near 80. That's your latest weather forecast from the Talk of the Town.
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42: I'm Susan Lee, and this is the Fox Business Report. The
0: The major averages kicking off the new trading week mixed as investors get in gear for a pivotal week on Wall Street with NVIDIA's earnings release after the closing bell on Wednesday that will test the AI trade. Also on Wednesday, the PCE index, the Fed's preferred inflation gauge, will be released. And Friday, Fed Chair Kevin Warsh will deliver a speech at the Jackson Hole Economic Policy Symposium. Eddie Gabor of Key Advisors expects that investors are in for more volatility.
1: I think by the end of the year, we're going to be at highs, but right now, seasonality, the bond market's driving the bus on everything, and I think investors need to expect quite a bit of volatility once again after having a really nice run off of the July lows.
0: The Dow up 140 points, the Nasdaq lower by 200, S&P 500 down 22. That's your Fox Business Report. 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
1: Here's your latest weather forecast from the Talk of the Town, 97.7 FM and 1570 AM. For today, we'll have partly sunny skies with a high near 80. For tonight, skies will be mostly cloudy with lows in the upper 50s. Wednesday will be partly sunny with a high near 80. Wednesday night will be partly cloudy with a low near 60. Thursday will have a chance of showers and thunderstorms with highs in the mid-80s. Thursday night will have a chance of rain showers, otherwise partly cloudy with a low near 60. And Friday will be mostly sunny with a high near 80. That's your latest weather forecast from the Talk of the Town.

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1: I'm Joe Don Rooney from Rascal Flatts, and I absolutely love being a part of this band. It's an honor and really a lot of fun. 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It can get stressful. 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When you see a friend feeling the effects of stress, let them know you're there for them. 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This message is brought to you by the U.S. Air Force.
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0: Here's your latest weather forecast from the Talk of the Town, 97.7 FM and 1570 AM. For today, we'll have partly sunny skies with a high near 80. For tonight, skies will be mostly cloudy with lows in the upper 50s. Wednesday will be partly sunny with a high near 80. Wednesday night will be partly cloudy with a low near 60. Thursday will have a chance of showers and thunderstorms with highs in the mid-80s. Thursday night will have a chance of rain showers, otherwise partly cloudy with a low near 60. And Friday will be mostly sunny with a high near 80. That's your latest weather forecast from the Talk of the Town.
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5: Coming up, really important half hour in this program as we talk about the sanctions against Iran from Daniel Turner with Power of the Future, and then we talk about the election integrity efforts from the president and what the Supreme Court decided yesterday with regard to mail-in ballots, that conversation with Don Palmer of Heritage Foundation. Yesterday at the White House, we gave you a bit of a preview of it yesterday when we spoke with an assistant secretary for the Department of Education. It was a big event at the Rose Garden, kind of a back-to-school situation. Brian Joudis, by the way, with American Federation for Children, will be joining us in our third hour to talk about school choice and some other initiatives that the Trump administration are putting forth. But this was a really great event, actually, I thought, with the president and the Secretary of Education, Linda McMahon, really focusing on why we elected these people. If you voted in 2024 because you were sick and tired of the woke garbage that the federal government was instituting in your local schools, in many cases against your will and against the will of your own local school board. But the federal government, with their heavy hand, was forcing garbage into your kid's school where you live. Well, then yesterday was a good day for you. Here's President Trump. This is clip 7 from yesterday.
6: But from the very beginning of our country, Americans have understood that there's no job more important than teaching our children to become happy, healthy, proud, productive, and flourishing citizens. And unfortunately, in the 4 years I took office, and since I took office, our educational system itself was really, I mean, it was incredibly, before I got here, it was weaponized like everything else in our government. Everything was weaponized against the goals that we all stand for. And under the last administration, extreme ideologies such as critical race theory and transgender insanity were forced upon our children as young as 4 and 5 years old. Under the Trump administration, we're systematically ending every single one of these radical left betrayals and we're putting the parents back.

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0: What matters to me is that you keep doing. 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
6: Here's your latest weather forecast from the talk of the town, 97.7 FM and 1570 AM. For today, we'll have partly sunny skies with a high near 80. For tonight, skies will be mostly cloudy with lows in the upper 50s. Wednesday will be partly sunny with a high near 80. Wednesday night will be partly cloudy with a low near 60. Thursday will have a chance of showers and thunderstorms with highs in the mid-80s. Thursday night will have a chance of rain showers, otherwise partly cloudy with a low near 60. And Friday will be mostly sunny with a high near 80. That's your latest weather forecast from the talk of the town.

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2: Here's your latest weather forecast from the talk of the town, 97.7 FM and 1570 AM. For today, we'll have partly sunny skies with a high near 80. For tonight, skies will be mostly cloudy with lows in the upper 50s. Wednesday will be partly sunny with a high near 80. Wednesday night will be partly cloudy with a low near 60. Thursday will have a chance of showers and thunderstorms with highs in the mid 80s. Thursday night will have a chance of rain showers, otherwise partly cloudy with a low near 60. And Friday will be mostly sunny with a high near 80. That's your latest weather forecast from the talk of the town.

0: through this process at the beginning, you had said that you hadn't even heard from Steve Descano's office. Have they finally reached out? Have they communicated with
1: their
0: you?
1: Office
0: you
1: have- has. Their office has. And of course, I'm talking to them because of they're the ones in charge of, you know, the court process.
0: Yeah.
1: And of course, Mr. Descano did apologize at the judiciary hearing.
0: Yes. When compelled to do so. Cheryl,
1: yes.
0: Oh, go ahead.
1: No, I was just going to say they are being very kind and very on top and being very helpful to me through this process.
0: Well, that's literally the bare minimum that we should expect, Cheryl Minter, considering what you've been through. You are an absolute warrior. Stephanie is proud of you. And you let us know if you need to get out there and get the word out again. God bless you and your family.
1: You too.
0: Cheryl Minter there, and it's change.org/Stephanie Minter to sign that petition, Fairfax County. 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
12: 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Here's your latest weather forecast from the talk of the town, 97.7 FM and 1570 AM. For today, we'll have partly sunny skies with a high near 80. For tonight, skies will be mostly cloudy with lows in the upper 50s. Wednesday will be partly sunny with a high near 80. Wednesday night will be partly cloudy with a low near 60. Thursday will have a chance of showers and thunderstorms with highs in the mid-80s. Thursday night will have a chance of rain showers, otherwise partly cloudy with a low near 60. And Friday will be mostly sunny with a high near 80. That's your latest weather forecast from the talk of the town.

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1: Well, is the Abdul Al-Sayed campaign finished? After his appearance with Jesse Waters last night, many people are saying that there was a bit of a kill shot here for his campaign, and had to do with his remarks regarding gender mutilation, gender reassignment surgery on children. Here's the exchange with Jesse Waters. We'll play it for you again. This is clip 8. Let's get right to it.
2: Sex changes for minors. Do you support that? Look, you know, I remember having great conversations with my conservative friends about right-to-try legislation. The idea that the government shouldn't tell you what kind of health care you should have. I just think the government shouldn't tell you what kind of health care you should have. And if you're a minor,
3: you want to try on kids?
2: Now, if you disagree with that, if you disagree that health care decisions need to be made by a doctor and their parents and a patient, then we think we agree to disagree. But, you know, you want to put government inside.
3: So, Abdul, you're
2: a
3: doctor, right?
2: Selectively. I am.
3: So you think it's okay for a parent to slash his kid's thing off? You think that's okay?
2: I mean, do you really want to have this conversation? Are you circumcised?
3: Yeah, but I mean, that's a personal question.
2: Okay.
3: Doctor.
2: So you probably should want to move on.
3: Is circumcision's different than castration?
2: I think it's a problem. It's a problem that you think that you get to decide what happens between a parent, a doctor, and a patient.
1: What happens? I don't know why, as a Michigander, the fact that he says what happens. In Michigan, we say happens. We do it really hard, by the way. So circumcision is pretty much no different than gender reassignment and castration and mutilation. By the way, why would he pick circumcision of all things? You know, circumcision, historically, colloquially, is sort of associated with one specific ethnicity and religion. Isn't it? I wonder why he picked that. By the way, if I were Jesse Waters, and Lord knows I wish I had his paycheck, I'd love to follow up and say, well, in that case, what about clitorectomies? That's very popular in your culture for those who practice Sharia law as you do. Should we be able to do that here? Is that between a child, a parent, and a doctor as well? Or maybe are some things beyond the pale that we shouldn't allow here in the United States? That would have been a really good follow-up. Abdul Al-Sayed has some problems with the black vote in Michigan, and so they addressed that. Let's skip right to clip 10, please, here. This is clip 10 on the black vote, and he said something about reparations that should get everyone's attention.
3: Let me ask you about the politics. We'll get to your race. Let's do your race right now.
2: Please be serious. Like, I'm here with you. I want to have a conversation about the issues that matter.
3: Let's do it.
2: Let's talk about the things that people are actually talking about.
3: Okay. I am. But let's keep going. Black people in Michigan.
2: Well, I know you guys are talking about that, but like the most of the country's not.
3: Okay.
2: Go ahead.
3: All right. Black people in Michigan voted for this white lady you ran against by like 8 points over you. What happened there?
2: Well, Jesse, I mean, you said it yourself, right? You got to give credit to Abdul. He ran against the machine. I got outspent 11-1. That 11-1 is going to do something at the end of the day. Now, my job is to go and earn every vote. And we've been having some great conversations in the community. We'll continue to do that. And I have a lot to talk about when it comes to my work taking care of communities. I rebuilt Detroit's health department, led Wayne County's Department of Health, Human and Veteran Services, got to work alongside so many folks in the community to give kids glasses, take on corporate polluters, eliminate medical debt. I'm looking forward to continue to have those conversations, and I feel really good about being able to bring communities together and beat Mike Rogers, who you and I both agree is a beta and won't come on your show and won't debate me in November.
3: Didn't agree to that, but that's funny. Reparations, do you support that?
2: But you laughed at it.
3: Because
2: you didn't say you didn't agree. Like, Jesse, you're very good at telling me when you don't agree with me, but you actually laughed at that joke because you actually agree. Sorry.
3: Reparations. Do you support that?
2: I think we need to have an honest conversation about the incredible debt that was put upon black folks as a function of slavery that we have yet to pay. And I just think that's fair. Like, if people are enslaved and forced into servitude, and then we don't actually have a conversation about all that was owed, that our own country agreed was owed, I just think that it's high past time to have that conversation. That shouldn't be a crazy thing. You know, I understand that, like, for folks who really want to inflame culture war, I just think it's important for us to think about how do we make sure that communities like the city of Detroit that have been segregated so that you have a disproportionate number of people as a function of redlining who are forced into certain communities, how do we make sure that their schools are made whole? I'll just tell you this, in the city of Detroit right now, they just had $700 million invested in their schools. They're still $1.7 billion behind. And a lot of folks want to say, oh, well, that's profligacy, et cetera, et cetera. No, a lot of that has to do with public policy.
3: Okay.
2: And if public policy created a level in which black folks disproportionately suffer everything from maternal mortality and infant mortality to lack of access to jobs,
3: yeah.
2: I think it's important for our country
3: to have a conversation
2: about how we make people whole.
3: You want to have a conversation about it because we have you on the record as backing it, but now you just want to have a conversation. I got it.
1: Yeah, that's true. In fact, there is video of him at a campaign appearance saying that we should have reparations. Now, when appearing on Fox News and trying to fool voters, he says, no, we just need a conversation. Black voters, by the way, in Detroit can see right through that. When he talks about how bad the schools are in Detroit, black voters know that they've had Democrats in charge of the city of Detroit and the school system for about 70 years now. And all of their mayors have been black mayors as well. Are they all racist? Are they part of the racist machine? In fact, black voters know in Detroit that a lot of the opportunities, a lot of the funding, a lot of the infrastructure, and a lot of those good jobs Abdul Al-Sayed was just talking about have actually gone to Arab Americans who have just immigrated in the last couple of decades, like Abdul Al-Sayed's family. That's why he's having trouble with the black vote. More in this remarkable interview. I'm sure that everyone else on this radio station will be playing you many clips as the day goes on, and we'll pick it up on my town hall show live today at noon. At townhall.com. 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
8: Bringing down the hammer, CJ Pop of Fox News, Treasury Secretary Scott Bessent laying down the law on Iran. Fox's Trey Yinks in Tel Aviv.
9: Among the new sanctions includes an expanded list of secondary sanctions targeting digital assets, technology, gold, aviation, and shipping. In addition, the Treasury Department sanctioned nearly 60 entities, individuals, and vessels in multiple jurisdictions. The actions go after what the department describes as a network of shadow fleet vessels operating across many different countries. Iranian officials threatened retaliation to the economic measures. Another tanker was struck in the Strait of Hormuz with an unknown projectile while transiting the U.S.-approved southern route. The vessel had damage caused to its engine room and was disabled.
8: President Trump pokes the bear, floating the idea of changing the name of Lake Ontario to Lake America, posting on Truth Social, since he does not expect to do much business with Ontario any longer. It's part of the trade dispute with Canada, which is expected to reveal its retaliatory tariffs today. Second Lady Usha Vance responding to Michigan Democratic Senate candidate Abdul El-Sayed, who suggested Vance's grandfather would have rejected her.
10: I have to admit, I kind of laughed because, yes, I never met JD's mama and papa, but I do know and love the children that they raised, you know, his mom, his aunt and uncle, and they have never been anything but incredibly loving. I mean, his aunt is like a second mother to me.
8: This from a Fox Friends exclusive that airs Wednesday morning. The U.S. Supreme Court hands President Trump a major victory.
11: It lifts a lower court block that prevented the administration from implementing key parts of Trump's March executive order, which called for the federal government to create lists of voters eligible to receive federal ballots. It requires states to provide information so the Postal Service can verify that voters on those lists are eligible.
8: That is Fox's Alex Hogan reporting. 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
17: Your local news update. Good Tuesday morning. Sunshine, a few clouds, warmer, the upper 70s. No jail time on reduced charges, but San Francisco 49ers owner Jed York now faces potential discipline from the NFL for violating the league's personal conduct policy. The Mahoning Valley Human Trafficking Task Force picked up the 46-year-old York at a mobile home park near East Palestine, where he apparently believed he was meeting a woman for sex. Charges were reduced from engaging in prostitution to disorderly conduct. The Youngstown native had a 2-day jail sentence suspended. It's not known what punishment the league might mete out. An advocacy group says cost of child care in Ohio is way too high. Action for Children is a family with an infant and a toddler can spend a third of their income on child care. The Ohio Chamber of Commerce has been working with state officials to address the issue. I'm Jim Michaels.
18: Here's your latest weather forecast from the Talk of the Town, 97.7 FM and 1570 AM. For today, we'll have partly sunny skies with a high near 80. For tonight, skies will be mostly cloudy with lows in the upper 50s. Wednesday will be partly sunny with a high near 80. Wednesday night will be partly cloudy with a low near 60. Thursday will have a chance of showers and thunderstorms with highs in the mid-80s. Thursday night will have a chance of rain showers, otherwise partly cloudy with a low near 60. And Friday will be mostly sunny with a high near 80. That's your latest weather forecast from the Talk of the Town.
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0: This is What's Right, What's Left with Pastor Ernie Sanders.
5: Good evening and welcome to another edition of What's Right, What's Left, the voice of the Christian resistance. That's a legendary voice of the Christian resistance. And tonight, folks, our pledge line volunteers, the faithful out there tonight, are Lisa, Eric, and Carl.
6: Good evening, everyone.
5: And there we have tonight, in the glass cage, a fearless, fearless fighter, a mighty guardian of the gate, someone who, well, it's the only one they could find would come in here on Friday nights with what happens on Friday nights. And that's the mighty Andrew.
7: Thank you, Pastor.
5: There you go. Now, I got to say, folks, with intrepidation, he awaits his introduction. Will he be highly, highly acclaimed? Or highly ashamed? The answer is in the amount of money that we raised tonight. Big John McTurnan.
8: Oh, Pastor Ernie, you have me on the edge of my seat here. Today we were talking, and I told him I wanted a super special introduction. So, all right, God bless you, Pastor Ernie, and all our listeners. And may we get a lot of truth out that people need for the hour we live in.
5: Yep.
8: And may the this ministry moves on donations, not by advertising at all. So we pray that there be a great and generous offerings made today.
5: And we do. And in 51 years, we've done it. We've volunteered. Everything goes. We don't get rich. This is not like the mega churches out there, whatever. No, everything goes right into the ministry, goes into airtime, goes into feeding the hungry, housing the homeless, clothing the naked, because we really hold to the Word of God, and we don't, again, we haven't taken any, we don't take a pay. All those folks that can drive a long way to come out here, that's all volunteers. We do it because we want our rewards to be when we get to glory. Anyhow, with that, this is Pledge Week, Pledge Week, Pledge Week, and we already have our first pledge is Claudia from Ohio, and she pledges 100. Thank you, Claudia. I know that, Claudia. I'm sure I do. But she's supposed to get like a real applause here, like a real big applause. Okay. There you go. She deserves a big applause. All righty. Now, what do we got tonight, John? We have tonight was Karl Marx a Satanist by Richard Rembrandt. Richard was the guy that wrote the book, Remember Torture for Christ, and he shows you in his book how communism is Satanism, how Karl Marx, how Lenin, how Joseph Stalin, how they were all, these people were all Satanists. And, of course, we know that communism is described perfectly in God's Word, the Bible, Proverbs 1. Right there it is, folks. All you got to do is read it. It's communism, not something new. But it is to a lot of the young and, well, you might call them the young and the dumb and the simple-minded, these young people that are out there talking about communisms or socialism they don't understand, has never really been given a chance. That is one of the dumbest things I've ever heard, okay? But, you know, when people say, well, communism has always failed, it hasn't, because The goal of communism is not to make a country prosper. It's not to, it's not about freedom. It's not about liberty. It's about enslavement, and it's about death, and it's about making people equally impoverished. Am I right, John?
8: Absolutely, Pastor Ernie. I mean, they've always come to power in time of, like, revolution, when you see the Russian Revolution, the Chinese Revolution, and then after World War II, what happened to Eastern Europe and Vietnam, Cambodia. And if they destroy the nations, and they never are rebuilt, Pastor Ernie. Now, China may look like an exception, but they basically became capitalists.
5: Yeah, they've got kind of a funny thing. Their economy is capitalist, but their politics are communist.
8: Yes, and Russia stayed communist, but at the end, they couldn't even make paperclips. They were completely, the world got high-tech, and the Russians couldn't keep up with it, with their communism, and it just totally collapsed from inward corruption.
5: Not just that, but again, communism is about death. It's about death. And here, you know, in this war with Ukraine, Russia has lost a million. They've lost a million, John, a million of their young men out there. If somehow the people in Russia have been, over these years, never really, really known freedom, have they?
8: No. No, Pastor Ernie. They've gone from one tyrant to another. And, I mean, you can go back to, Peter the Great and all. I mean, they've had nothing, one tyrant czar after another, basically. And then they switched over to the communists, and I guess you could say it got worse under the communists, but Russia has been an impoverished nation. Now, of course, all nations have the rich class, all of them, but when was it, Pastor Ernie? 1880, was it? They got rid of the serfs?
5: I believe so,
8: Russia?
5: Yeah. Anyhow, we've got that book, the one with Karl Marx and the Satanists, and the other book, The Chaplains and the Clergy of the Revolution by J.T. Headley. This is one of the best books we've ever had, John, because next to the Bible Answer book, because this here is a compilation of 100 of the sermons of the pastors of the Revolution. 100 sermons of the pastors of the Revolution, and it was their Election Day sermon. And these were the men called the Black-Robed Regiment that they were so feared by the British. And they led the people. And do you know what, John? Both of these books are on their mail to you. So you're going to have them. And so we have, mm-hmm. I have a number of radio programs I've read from this book, The Chaplain Clergy of the Revolution by J.T. Headley. And so that is one of the best we've ever, it is really good. We've sent out hundreds and hundreds of these things over the years. Anyhow, was Karl Marx a Satanist? We ask a donation of $25 for that. For the Chaplains and Clergy of the Revolution, $40. Or if you want both of them together, it'll be $50. You can get for $50, you can get both of them together, which saves you quite a bit. There you go. John in Ohio pledges $25. The number is 888-281-1110. That's 888-281-1110. That's credit card line. Or 216-901-0933. 216-901-0933. Is the regular call in line. So, folks, we're waiting here for your pledges. This is the last night. And listen, if we don't do well tonight. Now, last night we had $4,000 pledges. Boy, I'd like to match that tonight, if we can match that, or even like to shoot for five. And it's very, very important that we do this, because John's a very emotional person. And if we don't do well tonight, he's going to feel it's his fault. And so it might be. So this is why it's very important that you call at 888-281-1110 and pledge. Right, John?
8: That's right, Pastor Ernie. I'm very tender, so that's you gotta pledge so I don't start crying. How's that?
5: All right. Actually, we'd kind of like to hear you cry a little bit, see what that sounds. I heard you singing once, and well, it was different. And one time, I don't know if you remember this, but one time you called me up and I was driving in my car, and and the conversation got around to animals, and you started making animal sounds, and you didn't know I had a whole car full of people. I had a whole car full of people, and you're making these animal sounds, and everybody is just busting up in there, okay?
8: I remember that, Ernie. My throat, I guess with age, like everything else, there's muscles and vocal cords and all, but I can't make those animal sounds like I used to.
5: And we were hoping you'd do them coast to coast, but anyhow, we got to get into the study tonight. The title of the message, the title of the message was "Duty to Disobey." And this is the last part. We're going to be in 1 Corinthians chapter 6. 1 Corinthians chapter 6, and we'll take it like a verse at a time here. So whenever you're ready, and folks, again, those...
8: What verse did you say we're starting at?
5: Verse 1.
8: Okay.
5: All righty. But let me give those numbers out again real quick. So because the guys are all there sitting there, and they're looking at those. They just look at the little phone to see the lights light up. And if the lights aren't lighting up, they have to look all the way across here to look at me. And, you know, I get a feeling they'd rather look at the lights than look at me. But or sometimes what they would be looking at would be the back of the Mighty Andrew's head. And I'm not going to describe that right now, but let's get into it. Let's start with verse 1 of chapter 6 of 1 Corinthians.
8: Okay. Dare any of you, having a matter against another, go to law before the unjust and not before the saints?
5: Now, remember Paul was the one that wrote Romans 13, too, remember? And how all of the neo-evangelicals and all the apostates said that he was making very, very clear that we had to obey the government no matter what. Now, the Apostle Paul, he kind of really does a message there in Galatians chapter 1 on the Jews' religion, didn't he?
8: He talked about them coming under, like, the law with circumcision and all of that, and showing how that has nothing to do with really salvation in Christ.
5: And so, now the Judaizers, they said, well, for the Christians, it's faith in Christ plus keeping the laws of Moses, the Mosaic laws, right?
8: Right, exactly.
5: But
8: Paul was really coming down on them, really criticizing. Basically, you know, he was saying you started off in faith, and now you're going to works. Who's bewitched you? Is that, I think, the way he said it?
5: Well, not only that, but remember what he said. He said, if you preach any other gospel than what we've preached, let it be accursed, okay? And that's pretty serious,
8: yes.
5: Isn't it? So,
8: yes.
5: And in fact, as we go through here tonight, as we look at this, he's talking about, I dare any of you having a matter against another go to law before the unjust and not before the saints. Now, the unjust are those that are not saved. Am I right?
8: Right. Right. That's the world, Pastor Ernie. The world.
5: Go ahead with verse 2.
8: Do ye not know that the saints shall judge the world? And if the world shall be judged by you, are ye unworthy to judge the smallest matters?
5: What do you think Paul's motive is here for saying that?
8: Well, what he's trying to show is God has this in the future. I guess that's at the second coming of Christ. I don't think that's the white throne judgment. No, judge the world. So God's going to entrust in us to judge the evil world. If that's like large, big, powerful, and then he says, if that's like large, big, powerful, and then he says, can't you judge each other in small

0: Yeah, I look at that, the world system when he comes and the people that were in that system and all, we'd be judging them.
1: Well, we'll be judging.
0: In the kingdom age, it's going to be Christ ruling. So right. There is no the world.
1: Right. Christ is going to be on the throne, okay?
0: Yeah.
1: But there's going to, I mean, and the population is going to be there. The person born on the first day will live 1,000 years, okay? Judgment will be instantaneously, but we will be holding offices. I mean, when we return with him in our glorified bodies, we're not just going to be hanging around a pool hall. We're going to be judging out there. We're going to be like mayors or, whatever, that police chiefs or whatever. During that time, we'll be holding whatever offices are there, and in that sense, we'll be judging that. But let's go to the next.
0: Yeah, it's just the word "world" that kind of has me looking at it as a different way. But verse 3.
1: Yeah.
0: Know ye not that we shall judge angels? How much more things that pertain to this life?
1: So now that's pretty powerful, isn't it?
0: Yeah, well, obviously it's the fallen angels, Pastor Ernie.
1: Well, you don't think we'll be judging unfallen angels then either? I mean, those that regular angels.
0: I don't think so. They've been obedient to Christ. They've fallen. Those that rebelled, those are the ones.
1: Those that are reserved in judgment in 2 Peter 2:4?
0: Yes, yeah. Yes.
1: But aren't they, they've already been judged. The fallen angels have already been judged. They're destined for the everlasting fire. But I think what he's talking about, we're going to have authority over the holy angels, for they were created for this very purpose, being sent forth to minister, for that is to serve them to whom shall be the heirs of salvation. That's what they're there. And that's us.
0: Yeah, it's funny. You're making a lot of sense there. I do that.
1: I make a lot of sense.
0: Occasionally.
1: All right. Yeah, that's what he's talking about. Yeah, well, the fallen angels already been judged. They've been judged. They're going south. It's not going to be good.
0: They are south already.
1: Yeah. And so,
0: they're in Tartarus. They're reserved for judgment in Tartarus.
1: Yep. And so we will be judging regular angels that God has made. And so here, when Paul says, this is a key verse. This is a very key verse right here. I speak to your shame. Is it so that there is not a wise man among you? No, not one. Oh, wait a minute. I missed a verse. Let's go back to verse 4.
0: Yep. Yeah.
1: If the judgments of things pertaining to this life, set them to judge who are least esteemed in the church. So, in other words, he's talking about those that are new Christians, fairly new born-again Christians. So he's telling you that even the least babe in the Lord, Christian, the least esteemed Christian, is far better off to judge righteously than someone who's been sitting on the bench for 40 years and's not saved.
0: Amen, Pastor Ernie. I mean, just look out there what we're seeing now with the judges at all levels, in state, federal, local. I mean, they're worse than, like, the politicians in corruption.
1: Oh, boy, you're not kidding. Boy, you're not kidding. There are some bad ones. Oh, you know what? That brings me up to something I'm going to say out here about what's going on with these. I'll wait till after the break. These cameras that they're having set in all over the place, these flock cameras. I think we're going to start a crusade against them here. And

0: looking to maybe put together. Well, I'll talk about it after scripture here, but he says, I speak to your shame. Is it so that there's not a wise man among you? No, not one that shall be able to judge between his brethren. Here, why would this be the importance or so that this that he's saying this here to the church in Corinth? Why would that have such an impression on the church of Corinth?
1: The church of Corinth, Pastor Ernie, in history was really corrupt. I mean, the city of Corinth was one of the worst cities in the world. In fact, it was a derogatory term. They would call people Corinthians. You're a Corinthian was a severe derogatory term. And it seems that the church, that they didn't get free from that, Pastor Ernie. There was a lot of corruption in that Corinthian church.
0: Well, what about, what was it on the weekends instead of, you know, going to the ball game, they would go downtown, go to a pavilion or a place, and these Greeks liked to try to impress each other with their philosophy, their Greek philosophy. That was one of the main things that they did, is they would like to boast of their knowledge. And Paul is saying to them, I speak to your shame. Is it so that there's not a wise man among you? No, not the one that shall be able to judge between his brethren. And so he's talking about the Greek converts there, or at least there would be an application to that, don't you think?
1: Well, again, Pastor Ernie, I didn't know Corinth was like that. I knew Athens was like that, and Paul was up on Mars Hill, if you remember that.
0: Oh, yeah. Well, it's the same thing, yeah.
1: I just looked at Corinth was, I mean, with sexual sin and immorality. And
0: they had the Temple of Diana there, didn't they?
1: Yeah, it was really bad.
0: Yeah.
1: So, you may be right. You were looking at it a little different ways, but you're making some good points here.
0: But brother go to law with brother, and before that, before the unbelievers. Now, therefore, there is utterly a fault among you because you go to law one with another. Why do you not rather take the wrong? Why do you not rather suffer yourselves to be defrauded? Nay, you do wrong and defraud. You know, just like in today, so often we have so much corruption in courts. I mean, there's just so much corruption in our judicial system today. I really found that out in all my years in, you know, doing the prison ministry, because I would end up going to courts often with a lot of inmates, and wow, did I get an education there. And, of course, you have, too,
1: yeah,
0: being...
1: Pastor Ernie, of course, you remember John Holman.
0: Oh, yeah, absolutely.
1: And me and him worked really hard about the corruption in Pennsylvania with the elderly and stealing their estates and, you know, and all of that. And that's where our eyes were really opened with the courts, how corrupt they were.
0: I know. Remember, I was the one that wanted me to get them on the radio program, the prosecutors.
1: Yes.
0: They were scared to death. Yeah. I would call them, and they went into a panic. I had that one police chief that started yelling, I'm not involved in this. I don't want anything to do with it. He went into a real panic. He said, I told those people. But you're absolutely right, the corruption, and it's still that way today. But we'll be back after this.
2: Graph that used to sit on the public website of a religious tribunal operating just outside Dallas. If you searched for it today, you would not find it. The tribunal changed its own page. But before the language disappeared, a congresswoman from Wyoming printed it, carried it into a House Judiciary hearing room, and read it into the permanent record of the United States Congress, where nothing can ever be deleted. The exact words are in the back half of this video, and they're stranger than you are imagining. There is a little girl in a Texas suburb whose entire future runs through that paragraph. There are two organizations named under oath in that room, and there is one word answer at the very end that closes the whole question. The hearing room was a White House Judiciary Committee chamber on the third floor of the Rayburn Building. The witness at the table was identified for the record as Miss Mecklenburg, a researcher and former member of a Muslim community who had spent more than a decade documenting how Sharia-based tribunals operate inside American cities. The Republican across from her was Harriet Hageman of Wyoming, a constitutional lawyer who argued federal cases for 25 years before she ran for Congress. You may have already seen 30 seconds of this hearing. One sentence from this testimony traveled across social media within 2 days. The sentence in which the witness claimed that councils operating in America had issued religious rulings saying apostates and blasphemers could be killed. That sentence became the headline. But the headline skipped the part a courtroom lawyer would call the evidence. Hageman did not build her 5 minutes around an accusation. She built it around a document, a printout of a website that no longer reads the way it did when she printed it. Most of the coverage missed what that document actually said. This video is about the paper on her desk. Start with the word the tribunals used to describe themselves, voluntary. Every tribunal identified in this hearing presents its services as something members of the community freely choose. A private alternative for marriage disputes, divorces, inheritance questions, and conflicts with people in positions of leadership. Hageman took that word apart first. First, she asked Mecklenburg whether participation can honestly be called voluntary when the person walking in faces social pressure, family pressure, and community pressure to stay out of American courts. Mecklenburg said yes, people have been coerced into these bodies, and then she went further. She described communities across Texas where a person can now be born, raised, married, and buried without ever dealing with anyone outside the faith. Her phrase for it was fully operational parallel societies. Inside those societies, she said, there are courts. Therefore, the question stopped being whether these tribunals exist. The question became, who runs them? And this is where Mecklenburg said something no previous witness had put on a congressional record. The men acting as judges, she testified, are largely coming in from outside the country. They introduce themselves under many titles. An imam, a Sharia expert, a Sharia jurist. But look closely, she said, and they are functioning as judges. There's a name on the printout on Hageman's desk we're getting to, and the organization behind that webpage knew exactly what it was building. Here's where the paper comes in. The webpage Hageman printed belonged to one specific tribunal operating near Dallas. Not a rumor of a tribunal, a functioning body with a public website, a stated mission, and written opinions about the American legal system. Before this hearing, that website said something remarkable about what the tribunal believed itself to be. I'm going to hold the exact wording a little longer because the order in which Hageman used it matters. First, she laid the constitutional floor. She named the 5th, 6th, 7th, and 14th Amendments out loud. The guarantees of due process, counsel, a jury, and equal protection that follow every American into every courtroom in the country. Then she listed what those guarantees look like in practice. Public records anyone can request, decisions that get filed, attorneys in the room, a transcript of every proceeding. That is the machinery that lets you appeal a bad ruling, expose a biased judge, and prove what was said. Then she turned to the witness and asked how much of that machinery exists inside a Sharia tribunal in Texas. Mecklenburg's answer fit in a single breath. It does not. Nothing to request, nothing on file, and no transcript of what was decided. A ruling handed down in a room the United States government cannot see into over the marriage, the children, or the inheritance of an American citizen. Which brings the hearing to the two names. Mecklenburg identified on the record the organizational lawyer above the local tribunals, the Assembly of Muslim Jurists of America, the Fiqh Council of North America.
0: All righty, we are back, and here, John in Texas pledges $40. Thank you, John. The numbers are 888-281-1110. That's credit card line, or 216-901-0933. That's 216-901-0933. So, John, what we're talking about here, this was entered into the congressional record. Right now, Nancy Mace, the senator, is she a congresswoman or a senator, Nancy Mace, John?
1: I think congresswoman.
0: Congresswoman, yeah. She has come out and she has...
1: From South Carolina, Pastor Ernie. She's from South Carolina.
0: And she said out here that every single Muslim that's holding office is a Trojan horse, and every single Muslim that's holding office in America today is a threat to the security and the safety of American people. Now, she's not saying that Muslims are bad. It's their I don't know, is that a religion or is that their religion and is that their government? Their Sharia law.
1: Pastor Ernie, it all goes together. The religion, their economy, the law, it's all wrapped up in one. And they believe that, we'll just say Sharia law is ordained by God. It comes directly from God. It's God's law from heaven. So if it's a choice between the Constitution of the United States and Sharia law, they're going to take Sharia law all the time, Pastor Ernie.
0: All right.
1: So their loyalty is to Islam and not to the government or the Constitution of the United States.
0: No, they're not. Not at all. And yet, there's what, something like 46 offices now that they've been elected to around the country, whether it's mayors, and now you have all these, I believe there's what, like 14 now Congress people that are supposed to, or the ones you have, the squat, and if these others get, during the midterms, if they get elected, these new ones that are running, that it'll make like 14 Muslims in Congress. And we've seen what they have done throughout, you know. And the other countries now are pushing back. The ones that they have taken over, you saw what they did in Britain. And in Britain it was so bad. We've mentioned this several times, that recently, just recently in England, they've come out and they put enough flyers. And they made these flyers mailed out to all the citizens, showing them that rape in Britain and in the UK, rape is a crime. It's a serious crime. And also, pedophilia is a serious crime. And they sent these flyers out because a lot of these Muslims are saying in their culture, rape's not really a big deal, okay? And so...
1: It would be a big deal, Pastor Ernie, or it could be a big deal if it's a Muslim woman. There is some controls on that, but the women that aren't Muslims is very dangerous. And that if she brings out, if she said she was raped and points out who it was and all that, they'll arrest her. They'll arrest her, Pastor Ernie.
0: Huh, well... Now here, what's happened is they've been raping all these young British girls, English girls, and the people are pushing back, and they push back very hard against that. The same thing they did it in Germany, same thing, they had the same situation in Germany. And so also in Denmark now, Denmark has pushed back big time. And so that's good news, but of course that's what they're trying to do here. They're trying to get a foothold. Same thing. Get elected to mayor and then Congress. All right. Paul in Ohio pledges 50.
1: Oh, excuse me, Pastor Ernie. Go ahead.
0: Paul in Ohio pledges $50. Thank you, Paul. Arlene in Illinois pledges 50. Joan in New Jersey pledges 105. Thank you, thank you, thank you. 1-888-281-1110. They're doing this for you, John. They don't want you to feel bad. They want you to know that.
1: All right. Pastor Ernie, Dearborn, Michigan is the perfect example of it.
0: Yeah, let me ask you a question. Did you see all of the news talking about how all of these crusaders that came to Dearborn to stand up for Jack Lane, you know, Jake Lane. We had Jake Lane here on the radio program, the J6er. Do you remember him?
1: Yeah.
0: Well, he went to Dearborn and he was street preaching and they stoned him. And a cop let him in the back of his car. They would have killed him. And so you had, I guess they said thousands of, from all over the country, you had a huge a huge group of bikers come in, you know, Christian bikers come in to stand up for him. But the interesting thing, if you watched what is called the legacy news media now, they were talking about how these Christians that came storming in, these stormtroopers, into a peaceful Islamic community. The police chief was telling people, please do not come here. Please do not come here. But, you know, here, and prior to that, they had a town meeting, and the mayor told Christian pastors, you are not welcome here in Dearborn, Michigan. Christians are not welcome here, especially pastors. So there you go. You know, what happened to their First Amendment rights? Under Sharia law, we don't have First Amendment, do we?
1: Oh, no. Oh, no, Pastor Ernie. Absolutely not. And you dare not say it's a death sentence for speaking out against Mohammed.
0: All right, we have Dorothy in Illinois' pledges 100. Thank you, Dorothy. And did I get that right? Is that Dorothy? Okay. All righty. We're going to go back, and we're going to play another five-minute clip, John. So listen, and I'll be right back.
2: She described the assembly as the legal arm inside the broader network, the body that issues fatwas, the religious rulings that tribunals on American soil are then expected to enforce. And she told the committee that a current category of those rulings concern what should happen to people who leave the faith or insult it. That claim is hers, delivered under oath, stated twice, and it is the sentence the internet already knows. What the internet does not know is what Hegman was holding while the room went still. She never waved the printout. She never raised her voice about it. A trial lawyer for a quarter century, she understood that the most damaging thing in that chamber was not an accusation from a witness. Accusations can be argued with. The most damaging thing in that chamber was the tribunal's own writing, composed by the tribunal, published by the tribunal, about the country it operates in. Before the tape rolls, you should know two things are coming after the big moment. Watch what the tribunal did to its own website, and watch the single word that ends the exchange. Here's what the paper said. I'm quoting it exactly as it was read into the congressional record. The tribunal describes itself as a unique institution of its kind in the United States, established with the intention of setting a precedent that would be emulated and duplicated throughout the country. Not a quiet community service, a prototype, in its own words, meant to spread. And then the website graded the alternative. The courts of the United States of America, the tribunal wrote, are costly and consist of ineffective lawyers. A body operating on American soil, ruling over American citizens, publicly declaring the American judicial system beneath its own. Read that line again. Then hold on to this. Hegman noted on the record that the tribunal has since altered its website. The founding language is gone from the page. It is not gone from the congressional record, because nothing ever is. The words the tribunal no longer once read are now preserved permanently by the government it dismissed. Moments later, Hegman asked the witness to confirm that what she described violates the Constitution and the rights of the individuals inside those tribunals. One word came back, correct. After the gavel, the clip of this exchange spread within 2 days, and almost every version of it cut straight to the fatwa sentence. The paragraph you just heard barely made the coverage, even though it is the one piece of evidence written by the other side. Somewhere in a Texas suburb, the little girl Mecklenburg described is growing up inside a community that will not tell her what she is owed under the 5th, the 6th, the 7th, and the 14th. The paragraph that dismissed her country's courts has been scrubbed. The record of it has not. And one more thing, there is an 11-page tribunal proceeds document out of Dallas that never made it into this exchange. That is the next video. See it for yourself.
3: Thank you. In our previous hearing on this topic, I focused on how Sharia-based tribunals will jeopardize America's rights to equal protection and due process under the law, particularly in cases involving women and minors. We learned that the presence of Sharia-based tribunals in the United States date back decades, and that it is common practice for these tribunals to stray from a traditional judicial proceedings, meaning that participants risk losing protections guaranteed under the Constitution, as was just being debated. One example of such a tribunal operating near Dallas before altering its website actually prided itself on being a unique institution of its kind in the United States, with the intention of setting a precedent that would be emulated and duplicated throughout the country. That same tribunal further claimed that, quote, conflicting problems within American Muslim society may range from personal and family matters, such as marriage and divorce, as well as disputes among community members and those in positions of leadership. The courts of the United States of America are costly and consist of ineffective lawyers, end quote. To be clear, conformity to the Constitution is the governing factor behind the operation of our judicial system. The 5th, 6th, 7th, and 14th Amendments are there to ensure that everyone has a right to a fair trial. While the First Amendment is intended to ensure that every American citizen can practice the religion of their choosing, it does not permit any parallel tribunal or body to supersede the role of our judiciary in the protections of those constitutional rights. Ms. Meckelberg, Sharia-based tribunals often label themselves as offering voluntary services, but is it not true that individuals have been coerced into using these bodies because of social, familial, and other community pressures?
4: Yes. I was actually saying earlier that right now in communities all across Texas, all across different places throughout the United States, from birth to death, they now have full operational societies. That's
0: all righty, we're back. And John, why do you think it is that, Texas seems to have a large Muslim population? Why do you think that is?
1: Yeah, Pastor Ernie, I don't know if it's my phone or you, but you're breaking up, and I couldn't even hear that. Everything was fine until you put the last video on, and your voice is breaking up now also.
0: Oh, boy. Well, it's you know, everything here is all right.
1: It's fluttering.
0: It's Friday night.
1: Let me call back. Let me call back, Pastor Ernie.
0: All righty. We're going to wait for John to call back while he's calling back. Brian in Ohio pledges 50. Thank you, Brian. The numbers are 888-281-1110. Again, that's 888-281-1110. And that's the credit card line. The regular line is 216-901-0933. 216-901-0933. This is Friday night. We call it Friday Fright Night because this is usually the night these things happen to us more than any other night. That's what John's calling back in. So we're going to see if we can reconnect with him.
1: Yeah, I hear you now, Pastor Ernie. But the moment that video came on, it was all fluttering bad. So I don't know if it was only me, but that happened.
0: Well, John, just to make sure that you're acclaimed and not ashamed, I'm going to pledge $1,000. I'm going to put me up there for $1,000, Mighty Andrew, can I get a match so that John can be acclaimed and not ashamed? Last night we had four matches for $1,000. Can I get a match tonight? Can I get a match for $1,000 out there? We've had people from Ohio, from New Jersey, from Illinois, from Texas, from, Missouri? Anyhow, can we get a pledge, a match from one of you for that amount of money out there? And don't forget, we've got, was Karl Marx a Satanist by Pastor Richard Wurmbrandt, or The Chaplains and the Clergy of the Revolution by J.T. Headley, folks? And by the way, if you don't get the newsletter, you really should get the newsletter. We send out some interesting articles. Have you gotten your newsletter yet this month, John?
1: Yes, Pastor Ernie.
0: And, folks, and you have these articles to hang on to if you want to persuade those friends and relatives that don't get it, are out there in La La Land, and show them that the things that we tell you that are actually happening out there, things that you don't hear about on the mainstream media. Annie in Pennsylvania pledges 140. Thank you, Annie. And so like I was asking you before, too, have you heard anything on the so-called legacy media about what took place there in Dearborn?
1: Nothing really, Pastor Ernie. One little article, and it claimed pastors were upset and that they weren't living. There were two pastors, and I don't know how many others, but they commented on two pastors saying, "This isn't America. You know, the Muslims are only like 1% of the population, and they're taking over. And Dearborn is under Sharia law; it's not under American law." So that they did speak out real clear.
0: Yeah, I know that was and the one was a black pastor, and he was very, very vocal. They had what had taken place is a number of converts, of former Muslims that converted to the Lord Jesus, came back, and they came back to their own people there, and they were treated a little better, but looked upon as traitors. And so, anyhow, how big a threat do you feel that this is here in America today?
1: Well, Pastor Ernie, in combination with the Democrat Party, I think it's a big threat. Look, Mondami is already the mayor of New York.
0: The largest city in America.
1: Yeah, and wherever they get in power, they're going to run it into the ground, you know. So look at Minnesota with Minneapolis, and the attorney general there is a Muslim in Minnesota, and the mayor might as well be a Muslim. The way he acts with
0: I believe the mayor is Minneapolis is a Muslim. I believe so.
1: Yeah.
0: And a lot of your police officers are Muslim. In fact, you remember here a couple of years ago when that woman called the police, and one of the officers in the car was a Muslim, and she was in some kind of an emergency. She came running towards the car, but she was wearing her nightgown, and the Muslim shot her and killed her.
1: Yeah, and he was found guilty of that.
0: Yeah.
1: You know, it was a bizarre. If anybody was going to shoot her, it was the driver of the vehicle. He was a passenger, and he had to reach across the driver, who was a police officer, and shoot her. They found him guilty of, I guess it was manslaughter.
0: Do you think he did that because the way she was dressed?
1: I have no idea. I have no idea, Pastor Ernie.
0: All right, Joseph.
1: She was the complainant. She was the complainant. She called about whatever the issue was. She called, and when the police came, she came like running out of her house, and she came running to them. I think maybe someone had tried to molest her or hurt her or something. And so she came running to the police, like, for help, and he shot and killed her.
0: There was a lady unarmed.
1: Why in the world would he do that? She was unarmed.
0: Well, there was something in the article that said it was because of the way she was dressed. I remember the article, and he was offended by the way she was dressed, and she was wearing a nightgown. I don't know, you know, what that's got to do with the Sharia. I guess she was pretty much covered up. But anyhow, Joseph in Ohio pledges 300. Thank you, Joseph. Boy, this is a big night for Ohio. We got a bunch of for Ohio tonight. Anyhow, the numbers are 888-281-1110. That's credit card line. Or 216-901-0933. We've got one more clip on this here, John, so listen, and we'll be back right after this.
4: Somebody could actually be born in America and never have to operate outside of and deal with any kind of non-Muslim. So within these societies, they have their courts. And if you notice, most of the imams that are the heads that are coming from outside the country are Sharia judges. And these Sharia judges hand down these different, they use many different names. They will say that they're an imam, they're a Sharia, you know, expert, a Sharia jurist, etc. But if you go and you look, these are the people who are acting as the judges within these communities. And there's an entire organization around this. If you look up the Assembly Muslim of Jurists in America, they're issuing fatwas. We have fiqh council people who are also, again, that's a Sharia judge. These are people who are putting out fatwas that you can kill apostates, blasphemers. This is happening inside America. And again,
3: that's clearly a violation of the Constitution and the rights of the individuals who are involved in those tribunals, correct?
4: Correct.
0: John, when I was in a couple of years back, several years back, very quickly, I'll tell you this, we had a Muslim fellow call me and asked me if I could come talk to him. He listened to me on the radio. He was living in a church there in Cleveland, and they gave him a place a little in the basement. And I asked him, well, why didn't he just come out and see me? He said, I can't. He said, if I leave this church, if I come out of here, they'll kill me. And he was talking about his family. And so, you know, there you go. And this guy was, he was serious. So I went down to tell him, and he said that these people are very, very serious about that. We had another situation where they killed a father killed his own young daughter. Anyhow, we'll be back after this with a lot more to come. Folks, the phone lines are open, 888-281-1110. Be right back with more.

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Stay tuned. The second hour is coming up next.

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1: A trade war heats up. Gianna Gelosi, Fox News. Canada expected to announce retaliatory tariffs against the United States after President Trump told Canadian leaders to fall in line, taunting our neighbor to the north further today by threatening to rename Lake Ontario Lake America.
2: President Trump announcing on social media the U.S. is giving serious consideration to renaming Lake Ontario Lake America as the trade war with Canada intensifies. In a post on Truth Social, he suggested it was under consideration because the U.S. did not expect to be doing, quote, much business, unquote, any longer with Ontario, which is Canada's most populous province and home to its auto industry. Lake Ontario, which straddles the U.S.-Canada border between New York State and the province of Ontario, gets its name from the Iroquoian word meaning Great Lake or Lake of Shining Waters. Lillian Wu, Fox News.
1: The U.S. announcing Operation Economic Outcast, the goal to isolate Iran by economically choking it off from the rest of the world. Fox's Trey Yinks in Tel Aviv.
3: Among the new sanctions includes an expanded list of secondary sanctions targeting digital assets, technology, gold, aviation, and shipping. In addition, the Treasury Department sanctioned nearly 60 entities, individuals, and vessels in multiple jurisdictions. The actions go after what the department describes as a network of shadow fleet vessels operating across many different countries. Iranian officials threatened retaliation to the economic measures. Another tanker was struck in the Strait of Hormuz with an unknown projectile while transiting the U.S.-approved southern route. The vessel had damage caused to its engine room and was disabled.
1: Meantime, a federal judge rejected Jeffrey Epstein associate Ghislaine Maxwell's request to overturn her conviction, ruling Maxwell's petition was meritless, and the Epstein file she highlighted as evidence in her defense actually only incriminated her further. She was convicted on sex trafficking charges, sentenced to 20 years in prison. America's listening to Fox News.
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14: Here's your latest weather forecast from the Talk of the Town, 97.7 FM and 1570 AM. For today, we'll have partly sunny skies with a high near 80. For tonight, skies will be mostly cloudy with lows in the upper 50s. Wednesday will be partly sunny with a high near 80. Wednesday night will be partly cloudy with a low near 60. Thursday, we'll have a chance of showers and thunderstorms with highs in the mid-80s. Thursday night, we'll have a chance of rain showers, otherwise partly cloudy with a low near 60. And Friday will be mostly sunny with a high near 80. That's your latest weather forecast from the Talk of the Town. 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
16: All righty, we are back, and folks, this is Pledge Week. The numbers are 888-281-1110. That's credit card, or 216-901-0933. John, do you know who McKenna West is?
17: No, Pastor Ernie.
16: She's a young woman that's living in Texas. She come down there to work with Ken, or to meet Ken Paxton, because she had taken, she was paid $60,000 to carry a baby for Nasheen Gilker and Omar Ahmed. And here, when the baby was diagnosed with HLHS, they told her, well, we want you to go ahead and murder that baby. And of course, they don't use that word murder. They said abort it. And she said, no, I'm not going to do that. That's killing. That's murder. Now, the interesting thing is the lawyers are saying they don't want to use the word used, killing, in connection with abortion. They don't want to use, well, only the slimiest, cowardly lawyers would do that. I mean, the real, I don't know, you know, sea bottom of people. God has said abortion is murder, folks. And let me tell you, to kill down this woman, McKenna West, hats off to her. Hats off to her. She said no. She gave birth to the baby, and she headed to Texas because they were trying to sue her for $100,000 there in Alaska. So she's now there in your neck of the woods with Ken Paxton, and he's going to bat for her. So what do you think?
17: Yeah, Pastor Ernie, once you explain that, I just didn't know her name. Yeah, I'm well aware of that. And they wanted her extradited back to, I don't know what state.
16: Alaska.
17: And she went to Alaska?
16: Yeah.
17: Yeah, and Paxton, the governor, Abbott would not allow it. So she stayed in Texas there and then had the baby.
16: Well, hats off to them, to Abbott and Paxton, too.
17: Yes. Yes. You know, because they had an extradite her, and the governor has to agree to someone being extradited, and he refused it. Abbott refused it.
16: Very good. All right, Nick in Maryland pledges 100. Thank you, Nick. And Linda in New Jersey pledges 30. Thank you, Linda. All right, folks, the numbers are 888-281-1110. We got to make sure that John feels acclaimed and not ashamed. We have to have a very good night this night. Can I get one match for Joseph in Ohio for his pledge of 300? Can I get one match for that? Can I get a match for Annie in Pennsylvania for her 140, Can I get a match for my 1,000? Can I get a match? Yesterday we have four matches. Can I get a match for the 1,000 tonight? I have less than 1 hour to raise enough money to stay on the air for the next month out there and to continue to bring you things that the lamestream media does not want you to know. Speaking of what we're talking about there, In Lebanon, guess what the IDF found in the mosques? In the mosques in Lebanon.
17: I think that was all sorts of military equipment, Pastor Ernie, and I think a lot of it, did it come from Russia or China?
16: Yeah.
17: There was a lot of very sophisticated equipment.
16: Yeah, in the mosques right there. What do you think? Do you think that possibly we would find similar things right here in America?
17: Well, I have no doubt, Pastor Ernie. Absolutely no doubt.
16: There are more and more growing number of military people in this country that are telling us, that are warning the church and the pastors, you better wake up. You guys got to wake up. It's here. They're here. We're not saying go out, not saying to declare war on Muslims and not. We don't want to hurt them, but be prepared because they do want to eliminate us, okay, or enslave us. So, folks, I mean, that's just reality. You saw what they have done in other countries, and there are a growing number of them right here. And a number of people, Nancy Mace and others, want to pass legislation that says they cannot hold public office. What do you think, John?
17: Well, I would say, Pastor Ernie, right off the bat, it's unconstitutional. But how can they take an oath to defend the Constitution of the United States when they are following Sharia law, which supersedes the Constitution?
16: Well, that's why
17: there's a real problem there, Pastor Ernie, with them. I know we have freedom of religion and all this, but I think that they would have to deny Sharia law, and that they would the Constitution would be superior to it. And they're not. If they do it, they're lying.
16: You know? Yeah,
17: they're lying.
16: All right, David from Las Vegas pledges $80. Thank you, David. David from Las Vegas pledges $80. All righty. Did you know, John, that Elon Musk said that he is going to spend up to $200 million in the midterms to stop the communists and the Muslims? Did you hear that?
17: Yes. I didn't know it was $200 million, but I did know that it was a lot of money, and he's 100% behind us here and providing the funds so that the least advertising wise and promoting time wise, we got the upper hand on them.
16: And some of the Democrats are in a panic because some of their big donors have pulled away. They're not donating to the DNC. And do you know why they're not donating to the DNC?
17: They're communists.
16: Well, yeah, but, those donators, those guys were anyhow, they knew that. They were Democrats. But remember Mrs. Harris, Kamala, when she, or Kamala, she blew a half a billion dollars, and they spent it on everything except for what it was supposed to go to, And so remember also what happened. The DNC was supposed to be getting all of this money from these donors, but when Doge kicked in and they went through and they cleared up the, USAID, all of a sudden that money that was going to DNC dried up. What do you think of that?
17: Yeah, Pastor Ernie, it had to be. Look, the Democrats are incredibly corrupt. Now, we got the problem with the rhinos with the Republicans, but they were getting all this money and pumping it overseas, and I had no proof of it, but just the way politics works and the way the Democrats are, that they were getting kickbacks from that. So, like, let's say they got $10 million went overseas for some cause, that back into the Democrat coffers would come like $1 million. And so you add that up with all those programs that are out there. So once Trump began drying all that money up, ridiculous. I mean, money would go and they wouldn't know what happened to it. We're talking about billions of dollars.
16: Yeah, you are. So
17: he's draining it now. Now they don't have that money they were getting as kickbacks for all the money they were sending overseas.
16: Well, just recently in Minnesota, they went after, they found, you talk about, it was like $2 billion or something that these Muslims had been ripping off the taxpayers for, and they had this huge mansion that they went in, and it was on the news. It showed them arresting these people, and they were scamming. And again, here, a lot of these Muslims, especially the Somalians, are saying that they should not have to be tried or held under the same laws as we are, because in their culture, in their society, they do that. That's just part of their society, cheating and that. And just like...
17: Yeah, but we're not in Somalia. We're here in America, Pastor Ernie.
16: Yeah, I know that. And they were taking suitcases and here, Tampon and Timmy, you know that he's into that up to his eyeballs. I don't know how much they have on him. But I know that he is. I know that he is, okay? And so, and the same thing with their attorney general there. I think they're going to get him. Did you see how Comey threw his own wife under the bus?
17: Well, yeah. Apparently, they have proof. I guess she provided it. I don't know how. But that, 86-45?
16: Yeah.
17: That she emailed him. They had, like, emails back and forth about what that meant. And then, like 20 minutes later, he put that out there for everybody to see. So they have proof that he knows what that meant. And his wife is the one that was involved in it. Now, I don't know if she gave him up. I don't know. But I know for sure that she was in emails with him, and they were talking about 86-45 and what it meant.
16: Well, she didn't give him up. They went after him, and he said no, he didn't send those emails. His wife did. He gave her up. He rolled over on her.
17: Okay. Well.
16: So
17: same thing. He's making admissions that he knew what 86-45 meant.
16: Now there's. I understood that there's a new indictment on him. So right now, I think it's what, two or three different indictments on him. What do you think is going to happen?
17: I hope that they can get a fair jury, Pastor Ernie. The closer you get to D.C., the less chances of a fair trial. If you're a Democrat, you know, there's always tilted for them. But with evidence like this, and I think he's lied already that he didn't know what it meant.
16: Yeah, I know. And he did it under oath, didn't he?
17: Yes. Yeah, he did. So... they got him for perjury at a minimum.
16: What is that? I think that's, what, 4 years?
17: I don't know.
16: All right, they just got one of Fauci's number one guys, one very, very close to him. He just rolled over, and it sounds like that he's... dropping the big dimes on Fauci. It sounds like that's what's going on there. I mean, Fauci, this guy, Fauci, would you consider him to be like Dr. Mengele?
17: Oh, absolutely. Pastor Ernie, the man is despicable. There isn't enough nasty things I can say about them. All the people that suffered back there, and older people that they're sick in bed and they're infirmed and all that, they couldn't have visitors, and they didn't understand why their family wasn't coming to see them, and they died alone. I mean, all of that, and then and then it's just horrible.
16: What about all the black orphan kids in New York?
17: Yeah, he used them to experiment on.
16: And now they're claiming that there's evidence that they found that Fauci may have invented AIDS.
17: Well, that was brought up by a brilliant doctor, Pastor Ernie. I just can't think of her name. It's like a Polish-sounding name. And she was accusing him back, like when Fauci's older now, and she's older, but back when AIDS was really running, you know, big, you don't really hear of it anymore. She was accusing him, just like he did with COVID-19, she was accusing him of doing the same thing with AIDS.
16: Yeah, he was much younger at that time.
17: They threatened to put her in prison without any... I think she was arrested and all, and there was no charges. They just held her and said that they weren't going to let her loose if she... She had to sign some statement that she wouldn't pursue this anymore.
16: Since you moved to Texas, there's all kinds of things, I mean, happening in Texas. And do you know where Henderson County is?
17: No, I don't. It's not near me. I know that.
16: Texas is a big state, isn't it? How many counties is in Texas, do you know?
17: No, I don't know.
16: I think in Ohio, I think we have 88, but Henderson County.
17: There's one county.
16: I think we have 88, but Henderson County.
17: There's one county in Texas that's bigger than.

0: attorney and county attorney have informed the Trinidad, Texas Police Department that they will no longer accept any cases for prosecution solely investigated or filed by the department until further notice. The letter obtained by local media affect neuters the Trinidad's Police Department ability to bring meaningful criminal cases. The Henderson County Sheriff's Office will now handle crimes inside city limits. Pending cases will be reviewed one by one. The prosecutors themselves requested an ongoing Texas Commission on Law Enforcement to audit the department there. This is in direct fallout from Trinidad's heavy-handed war on free speech. This is kind of like, you know, you see in the movies in these southern towns and these Texas towns where these people come in and they're from out of town and they don't get treated very well. Trinidad is a town of fewer than 1,000 people, about an hour southwest of Dallas, and has struggled for years with serious water problems, discolored water sediment, strong odors, and chemical readings far above legal limits. The Texas Commission on Environmental Quality later confirmed the major deficiencies, including chemicals more than 300%, have above federal limits and are failing distribution systems. Citizen journalist Jennifer Combs, who runs the Southern Bell Watch page, posted that she had received reports of residents being hospitalized due to bacteria in the water. She asked people to share with her what they were seeing so the information could be passed to state regulators. Then Police Chief Charles Gregory responded by having her arrested on a state jail felony charge of false alarm or report. Gregory claimed the post creates fear, panic, or unnecessary emergency response within a community. Combs, a mother and with a clean record, was taken from her home and handcuffed and spent 23 hours in jail. A Henderson County grand jury quickly no-billed the case, declining to indict her. Combs then filed a federal civil rights lawsuit, the Eastern District of Texas, against the city and several officials, alleging First Amendment retaliation, malicious prosecution, and deliberate effort to punish her reporting. These allegations remain pending and have not been adjudicated. The federal case is Combs versus Gregory. And then they arrested a reporter from one of the TV stations. All right, the phone lines are open at 888-281-1110 or 216-901-0933. Here, Coach Dwayne pledges 50. Thank you, Coach. So, I still need to get at least one match. Can I get at least one match for my 1,000? The other night we had two guys went together and they for $500 apiece to match my 1,000. Can we get a match for that 1,000? All right. So, after a decade of spewing left-wing nonsense, Nike sees the stock tank to a 12-year low. They're starting to learn about going woke. And some of these, what do you think makes these people be so foolish to do things like what Coca-Cola did or Target stores to go woke? I remember Bush beer, and all the, you know, by bringing out these sodomites or these transgenders or these drag queens. And here, you know, for all these years, I would have never bought any Nike shoes because they were so far left out there. Now their stocks have really hit a 12-year low, and people, and the quality, they say, is going down. They're no longer price competitive. But it's got to do with, go ahead.
1: Yeah, Pastor Ernie, they're ideologues, and they're arrogant. It's like, are you following? I don't really care about women's basketball, but it's gone political,

0: So now I'm following it, and they are so ideologues that publicly now, out in the open, they can't define a woman. It's women's basketball, and they can't define what a woman is. But they won't give it up. This is really hurting them. It's gotten political now. They're starting to talking about investigations in there for what they're doing, and the state of Indiana, I think the attorney general is looking at it, the federal government's looking at it. They won't give it up. That ideologue that men can have babies and all that stuff, and it's complicated. What a real woman is complicated. So that's why, Pastor Ernie, they're ideologues, and they won't give it up.
1: Well, AOC says that they're going to drop woke. That woke's not working well, real well. It didn't work very well for them. So she said that they're going to drop woke, but she went and had her eggs froze. And I don't know. What do you think about that?
0: It's awful. Oh, I don't know. I don't think they drop it. They'll just do it until they get in power. And if they get in power, they'll go woke. You know, I don't think they drop it, Pastor Ernie. Yep. Just for political reasons.
1: I mean, how insane can that be? The furries, they did the furry thing. The thing about going out and screaming out in the woods and screaming at the trees.
0: Oh, yeah. Yeah, I mean, I'll never forget that, watching that on the news. That screaming was not human. It was, demonic. It had to be demonic.
1: It was. And the trees paid no attention to them at all, right?
0: Yeah, that's funny. No, they didn't. The trees.
1: And do you think that they were very frustrated by screaming at those trees and getting not much of a response?
0: No, I don't think so. I don't know what they're out there screaming about. I think they were screaming just to alleviate themselves, you know, to get whatever was going on. The screaming is a way of releasing it.
1: Isn't that the purpose of the baseball bats and the watermelons when they did that thing and some every watermelon was some white man that they hated or didn't like, especially Christians, and they beat the watermelons into oblivion, and that was to give them satisfaction. Do you think maybe that you and I had a watermelon?
0: A watermelon?
1: Watermelon. They beat watermelon.
0: Oh, I love watermelon, Pastor Ernie. I could never beat a watermelon. I love them.
1: Well, I know, but the woke women, the feminists, when they had that day, don't you remember, it was about a year ago last summer, and they got all the watermelons, and each one had a name of some man that they didn't like. Of course, Donald Trump, I mean, there was a lot of watermelons named Donald Trump. And they beat those watermelons with ball bats. Didn't you know that?
0: I didn't see it, Pastor Ernie. I heard it, but I didn't see it.
1: Oh, it was it was glorious. It was quite a sight. It was quite a sight. Anyhow, there you go. The phone lines are open, folks, at 888-281-1110. Or 216-901-0933, 216-901-0933. And there you had that woman psychologist, a psychiatrist, and she was talking about that on why these women, especially these young women, are doing this, that why they're going towards communism and Islam, under Islam, these women don't really have a whole lot of rights, do they?
0: No, Pastor Ernie. I mean, that would be the best thing for them to become Muslims and get shipped over to Iran or shipped over Well, anywhere, Saudi Arabia, any of those countries, they would learn real quick what Islam is like.
1: You had, remember the women's basketball teams that you had during the Olympics there? She, the coach, that lesbian coach, I'm trying to remember her name, very foul mouth, really a foul mouth. But she was all in favor of men and women's sports, all in favor. Why do you think these feminists out there are in favor? The one coach said that if they couldn't compete with the men, they should just shut up then and get out if they can't compete with the men.
0: Again, Pastor Ernie, they're ideologues, and they... You remember that case there with that man who joined the women's swimming team at what, the University of Pennsylvania? Did you remember that?
1: Yeah, well, there were several that have done that, but the swimming team.
0: No, well, he was the most outstanding one. He was like 6'4". That woman, Gaynor, she's gotten a lot of notoriety since that. She stood up against it. Well, anyways, he was ranked number like 220 or 30, way, way, way down there. And he became like the number one, quote, I don't know what you call it, female swimmer. He was winning all these races and awards. And when he swam as a man, he wasn't even... It was at literally the bottom of the barrel. So the women just, they can't compete like that.
1: He was in the locker room in their shower room naked.
0: Yeah,
1: he went in there full.
0: Yeah, I wasn't.
1: Yeah,
0: yeah. I wasn't going into that, Pastor Ernie. I was just looking at the competing. He wasn't like, let's say, the 20th best swimmer, and all of a sudden he's winning. You know, when he says he's a woman, he's winning now. He was way, way, way down, at the end. You couldn't be any lower than him. And he goes in, and he's winning as a quote woman.
1: What about the Olympic boxing match? Do you remember that?
0: That's when that guy says he's a woman from, like, Morocco or someplace, and didn't he break a woman's cheekbone or jaw?
1: The fight lasted 4 seconds.
0: Yeah.
1: Four seconds it was over with. No, you had that volleyball. They had the volleyball where that guy, that trans thing, spiked that ball into that woman's head and gave her a big concussion.
0: She is... That's affected her, Pastor Ernie. She has, like, some sort of brain damage.
1: That's right. She had permanent damage, didn't she?
0: Yeah. Yeah. I mean, what he did was, you're right, he spiked it, but, like, kind of right in front of her, and he spiked it. He could jump high, and he spiked it down, and it hit her, like, right in the forehead, knocked her out and all. And she's had certified, like, brain damage as a result of it.
1: Well, they're saying now that all of this controversy is bringing more attention to women's basketball because they were having a real problem getting people to watch it, the women's basketball. And so what happened was they passed those rules or regulations or whatever that the men's basketball association had to pay the women, they had to, because they weren't getting enough. So whatever they were doing. Why do you think people didn't want to watch the women's basketball?
0: Because it's boring, and they're not good. They've improved somewhat, but I tried a while back watching it, and it's awful, Pastor Ernie. They just are. I can't say it any way else. I mean, I played basketball, and you know, I go way back into the 1950s, and I can remember Bill Russell and Wilt Chamberlain. So I watch, and I can't, those women games, I can't watch them. They're boring to me, very boring.
1: Do you think that probably because a lot of those young women or young and pretty women that the people that are watching them would be more likely to be men than women, because women aren't, for the most part, aren't nearly as much into sports as men are. That's been my, especially where it comes to football.
0: Well, here's the problem, Pastor Ernie. I don't know what's true or not, but what I've heard is 60% of the women are all lesbians. And they, the team in Seattle, I watched this on the news, before the game, one game, two of the women on the team came out publicly and announced that they were going to get married, and they had a little welcoming ceremony for them. This is, you know, in the arena there before the game. You know, are we going to watch men, Pastor Ernie, basketball if before one of the game, two of the players on the team announced that they're going to get married, and everybody's clapping and cheering? Isn't that wonderful?
1: I know that what I was watching the during the Olympics there. I was that lesbian coach for the American. When the American men showed the men's basketball kneeling for prayer, they kneel for prayer, and here the women's team they turned their back when the Pledge of Allegiance was said, or what do you call it, was played. They turned their back on it, and here they interviewed them, and those young women spoke like whores. They just the filth. They came out of their mouths.
0: The chances are they're lesbians.
1: Yeah.
0: So they had that spirit in them. Yes, they're lesbians.
1: Regina in Pennsylvania pledges $100. Thank you, Regina. I got to give those numbers again. 888-281-1110. Credit card line or 216-901-0933. Can I get a match for my 1,000? I still haven't had a match for my 1,000. What about the 300 match? Can I get a match for that? We have 25 minutes left to call in tonight, folks. You'll have 25 minutes left in time to call in. John, did you know that Obama-appointed judge blocks Kash Patel's plan to move the FBI headquarters to the Reagan building instead of building a new one? Hands Maryland Democrats a major victory. I thought that they were going to, that Trump was going to try to move those agencies out of D.C. because everything in D.C., you know, is so far to the left. An Obama-appointed judge, an Obama-appointed corrupt judge, blocked FBI Director Kash Patel's plan to move the Bureau's headquarters from existing Ronald Reagan building in Washington, D.C., a move Patel said would save American taxpayers billions of dollars. U.S. District Judge Theodore Chong sided Monday with the Communist Party, the Democratic-controlled state of Maryland and Prince George's County. Those jurisdictions have been leading to a location for a brand-new multi-billion-dollar FBI campus in Greenbelt until Patel and the General Service Administration decided last year to keep the headquarters inside the District of Columbia at a fraction of the cost. What do you think of that, John?
0: What are the courts doing? What are they doing in this stuff? It's like just today, I think it was today or yesterday. Well, first of all, you had some appellate court that said Trump couldn't build the dining hall that he wants, the banquet hall, a part of the White House. They stopped it. And now today, the Supreme Court said that he could. Did you follow that, Pastor?
1: Well, they put a hold on it. They put a hold for not stop on that. But here's the thing. They said it's about 60% completed already.
0: But what is the federal court doing? Why are they interfering with the the White House, in fact, most of the money, from what I understand, was donated to it. In fact, I think all the money, it's not costing the government anything, but yet some Democrat files a lawsuit and the court, these judges pick it up, and then they're doing what I just said they're doing. They stopped it. They put a hold on it. But again, the Supreme Court Justice Roberts, the Chief Justice, he lifted it. But why are they doing this, Pastor?
1: Well, I'll tell you why first, but I got to tell you that Jake and Joyce in Pennsylvania pledged $1,000. They pledged $1,000. And James in Illinois pledges $40. Thank you. And let me tell you, they just talked about what is causing that general, the one that comes always on Fox News, and I'm having, he's on there all the time, and I'm having one of my senior moments. But anyhow, he was making a point that the one thing that is causing the hard line in Iran, the hardliners in the IRS, IRSCG or whatever, is they're hoping, they're believing that they're being told that they're going to get, the Democratic Party is going to come to their aid. The Democrats, right here in America, the Democrats will betray our government, betray this country, and will somehow stop Trump. This is what Kane, I think General Kane was his name, but anyhow.
0: They call him, his nickname is Raising Kane.
1: But no, that's not the one I was thinking about. That's a different one. Anyhow, but did you see the stuff came out about General Milley? Mark Milley. There was a number, they just did an investigation. They found evidence that a number of former generals, former high-ranking generals, were getting money from China. They were getting large amounts of money from China. And remember Mark Milley?
0: Oh, I remember him well, Pastor Ernie.
1: So I'd like to see where that goes. That's one that really needs to come out. You know, because we're being sold out. And here in Iran, they're having things are really going bad for them. They're really, I feel sorry for the people in Iran, John, what they have to live, because, you know, those are Persians. They're not all Muslims. In fact,
0: no, they're Muslim, Pastor, and a Persian is just a ethnic type of people.
1: Yeah, I know, but what I'm talking about, the vast majority of the people there, the leadership is all Muslim, the leadership, but not the vast majority of the people.
0: I disagree with you. They are, Pastor Ernie.
1: Well,
0: and they're coming out of it. A lot of them are turning to the Lord, especially the youth. But they're Shiite. Now, here's what you're talking about. Within their religion, there's the followers of the Mahdi. And that's like a hardcore minority. The Mahdi is their hero that's coming at the end of time, and he's going to save the Muslims, and they're going to conquer the world. Yeah, but that nation is a Muslim nation.
1: So is the Mahdi going to come up out of the well? Is he the one that comes up out of the well?
0: Yeah. Like 1,000 years ago, he fell into some well, and he was supposed to be the rule of world, and he disappeared. So they concocted some sort of a story that he's like hibernating, and at the end of time he's going to come out and conquer the world, and the whole world is going to turn Islam. So that's who they're waiting for now.
1: So
0: I don't think that's all of Iran. That's a certain sect within Iran.
1: That most of Iran was Shia. I didn't that there wasn't any Sunni, Saudi Arabia,
0: right.
1: Sunni, right?
0: You're right. Right, and the Shiites are where the Mahdi comes from. The Twelvers, there's 12 Ayatollahs. Ayatollahs are almost under, they're under Mohammed. They're not quite at Mohammed's level, but they're exalted, the Ayatollahs. And they're the ones that are promoting the Mahdi. But the majority of the people there don't believe it. I think that this is just this. And who brought it was, remember Ayatollah Khomeini?
1: Yeah.
0: Yeah, he's the one, when he came to power, he brought this Mahdiism with him.
1: Well, they had a, in the U.K., they had a Pakistani wedding, and all of these very wealthy people showed up, and they had all of these very, very expensive cars. And went in a Pakistani venue in UK's Birmingham, firebombed. Guests flee as supercars are all torched, and it shows you have the very expensive cars that are all parked out there on fire out in front. This is in lawless Britain. Not even attending the wedding is safe. Apart from Sadiq Conlad London, Birmingham is considered the most violent city in the UK. It has higher than average criminality, with the euphemism, the rising violent crime and burglaries. Yesterday, we learned that even wedding reception can be a dangerous proposition. Some outlets are framing the firebombs at a Pakistani venue as an attack on supercars, and maybe that is what it was, but the CCTV images show that at least one Molotov cocktail hitting the entrance of the hotel. Be as it may, two supercars did get completely torched. Well, I mean, why would they want to? Well, because obviously these are wealthy people, but these are from Pakistan. Do you think maybe the Muslims were behind that?
0: I think maybe the British were behind it, Pastor Ernie. If you want to call them British patriots, I think they might have been behind it.
1: No, you might have. You might be right. Okay, Maryland and Arkansas pledges 75. Thank you, Maryland. All right, 888-281-1110 or 216-901-0933. John, former assistant U.S. attorney found dead inside a federal building in San Diego after being reported missing. This is kind of funny because it's a little strange, but they say that they don't think this guy was murdered. They think he committed suicide. And nowadays you just really wonder, don't you?
0: Yeah. What can I say, Pastor Ernie? You know, it's who knows what's true?
1: Yeah, I hear you. Well, I can tell you exactly what's true. It's called God's Word, the King James Bible. It is 110% true. I may be preaching, Lord's willing. There's two things. One of the two I think I may be preaching on this week, John. And one of them would be why the world hates Israel. Why the world hates Israel. Or the other one is contradictions in the Bible. This atheist group has put out a track, and it's got all of these, what they claim, contradictions in the Bible, and says, how in the world can anyone believe anything that comes from the Bible when it contradicts itself? So I may just be taking those and show you what the Bible actually says. But right now, you got about 7 minutes. Does he have 7 minutes for Andy? You have 7 minutes to tell the folks how they can avoid that burning lake of fire, and how they can get to glory.
0: Well, thank you, Pastor Ernie. And last week, I guess it's the last 2 weeks, I've been sharing about the brochure that I wrote. It's called Islam, the Promise of Eternal Life. And I lay out in it the God's plan of salvation. And Pastor Ernie, I've been getting, I think I sent you that, Today, I mailed you, I have them printed now, I mailed you copies of it. So you'll get it probably Monday or Tuesday.
1: Okay.
0: The brochures. But in it, I lay out the plan of salvation to the Muslims so they can have assurance of eternal life. They don't have assurance of eternal life as a Muslim. It's crystal clear from the Quran and from their secondary books, the Hadiths. But Pastor Ernie, I was looking at it, and I was thinking that in the time we have, that it would be good to share what I wrote and explain salvation. So what I'm looking at here is what the Bible says is going to happen when we stand before Jesus Christ as believers. It says that God's promise, this is what I'm writing now, of eternal life and his great love for his people, this gives us assurance of eternal life within. And here's the scripture. Herein is our love made perfect. Notice that. Perfect love when we're before God. That we may have assurance in the day of judgment, because as he is, so are we in this world. As Jesus Christ is, so are we. That's amazing. God, our righteousness comes from Christ, and he wants to fill us with his love. The love bond between God and those that love him is like love between a young child and his father. You have received the spirit of adoption, whereby we shout with joy, Daddy Father, Romans 8:15. For believers in Jesus Christ, God is a special loving Father, and this is why there is no fear. He that loves not knows not God, for God is love. Now, the Bible also, there's an absolute scripture that promises us eternal life. That's 1 John 2:25. And this is the promise that he has promised, even eternal life, 1 John 2:25. Now, although God promises eternal life, there's a problem. There's something that has to be dealt with, and it's a very serious problem. It's called sin. And to give us the assurance of eternal life, the penalty, the price for sin must be paid. And that penalty is the wages of sin is death. Death. That means physical death now. And well, actually, it also means after death, hell, if you're not have Jesus as your Savior. But in eternity, death means separation from God for eternity, and what the Bible calls the lake of fire. So this has to be paid for, this penalty. It cannot go undealt with. So what happened was God sent Jesus Christ to take that penalty for our sin. Anyone that's born of us, flesh and blood here, we're direct descendant of Adam. And because Adam and Eve sinned, they fell into sin, it passed on. It's inheriting, like we inherit blue eyes or the color of our skin and all. Sin nature is inherited. So Romans 5:12 says, for by one man sin entered into the world, and death by sin. So death passed upon all men, for that all have sinned. That's Romans 5:12. So now what God did is he sent Jesus Christ from heaven to be born of a virgin. He doesn't have the sin nature. Amen, Pastor Ernie?
1: Amen.
0: So he could be the Savior, because he didn't sin. And then during his entire lifetime, he didn't commit one sin. He didn't have the sin nature, and he didn't commit one sin. So therefore, he could pay the penalty. If not, whatever sin you committed, if you don't accept Jesus Christ as the one that died on the cross and paid your sin, then you have to pay it. You'll be judged in what's called the Great White Throne Judgment, and every sin you'll have to give account of, and that goes into, the person then goes into the lake of fire for eternity. So listen now of how this comes down now. It says, God proved his great love for us by sending his only begotten Son into the world to die on the cross for our sins. 3 days later, he rose from the dead. Now, whoever believes in him has the promise of eternal life and assurance of never perishing. God was able to make this promise because, now this is from Scripture, all things are of God who reconciled us to himself by Jesus Christ. God was in Christ reconciling the world unto himself and not counting their sins to them. We plead with you in Christ's behalf, be reconciled to God. Notice God was in Christ. For God has made Jesus to be sin for us who knew no sin, that we might be made the righteousness of God. That's from 2 Corinthians 5. So on the cross, Jesus Christ took the penalty for our sin. Then God placed his righteousness in us. This is the reason we have assurance of eternal life. Folks, good works has nothing to do with this at all. If we do good works after we come to Christ, yes, that's our nature now. But you can do all the good works in the world. That's like telling you've been arrested for sticking up a bank and telling the judge, but Your Honor, I was a good Boy Scout. I was an Eagle Scout. It had nothing to do with it. Same here with sin. So what I have is a prayer that I laid out in the brochure for the Muslims to come to Christ. And this is what it says. I'll just read what I said. I invite you to receive God's promise of eternal life.
1: All right.
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5: Canada strikes back. I'm Lisa Brady, Fox News. Retaliatory tariffs just announced on about $20 billion worth of U.S. goods, the same amount of Canadian goods targeted by higher Trump tariffs after trade talks broke down.
6: We're under unprovoked attack by President Trump.
5: Ontario Premier Doug Ford telling Fox Business.
6: I always say, Canadians, myself, we love the American people. We love the U.S. And it's unfortunate that President Trump has taken this avenue.
5: The president accuses Canada of treating U.S. products unfairly, each side blaming the other for the stalemate. President Trump says Iran has been notified that any boat placing new mines within international waters in the Strait of Hormuz will be destroyed. The new warning a day after new U.S. sanctions were announced as part of an economic D-Day to isolate Iran.
7: Among the new sanctions includes an expanded list of secondary sanctions targeting digital assets, technology, gold, aviation, and shipping. In addition, the Treasury Department sanctioned nearly 60 entities, individuals, and vessels in multiple jurisdictions. The actions go after what the department describes as a network of shadow fleet vessels operating across many different countries.
5: Fox's Trey Yingst in Tel Aviv. An apparent threat from Iran against President Trump's youngest son.
8: A Secret Service spokesman says the agency is aware of a video aired on Iranian state media that reportedly threatens President Trump's son Barron and shows locations where the first son is known to spend time. Fox has not independently viewed that video. The Secret Service says it investigates anything that can be perceived as a threat toward protectees and out of concern for operational security, does not discuss matters of protective intelligence.
5: Fox's Jared Halpern at the White House. It's runoff day to settle primaries in several states, including South Carolina, where Senator Darlene Graham is finishing her late brother's term and running to keep the seat, facing Congressman Ralph Norman for a spot on the November ballot. 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
14: You see people who are disgruntled with things happening in the world, and they think that they get to litigate it through violence. And it's really not different with Luigi Mangione as it is people that attack our ICE agents and our Border Patrol. They have a policy that they don't like or a system that they don't like, and they think instead of trying to change it through an acceptable or decent means that you can use violence to affect change. That's why they keep trying to kill President Trump. That's why they killed Charlie Kirk, or that's why the person that's accused of killing Charlie Kirk allegedly killed Charlie Kirk, right? They see something that they don't like, and they're so entitled and so bratty that they think, you know what? That person doesn't deserve to live because they work for some place that I don't like or in a system that I don't like. So therefore, I get to take their life. Or if you don't like billionaires, you get to light California on fire. I mean, you're seeing this over and over again, but it's the same thread. And I would again argue it's not that much different than the people that are arguing for socialism. It's, well, it's not working for me, so let's burn the whole thing down.
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15: Here's your latest weather forecast from the Talk of the Town, 97.7 FM and 1570 AM. For today, we'll have partly sunny skies with a high near 80. For tonight, skies will be mostly cloudy with lows in the upper 50s. Wednesday will be partly sunny with a high near 80. Wednesday night will be partly cloudy with a low near 60. Thursday, we'll have a chance of showers and thunderstorms with highs in the mid-80s. Thursday night, we'll have a chance of rain showers, otherwise partly cloudy with a low near 60. And Friday will be mostly sunny with a high near 80. That's your latest weather forecast from the Talk of the Town.
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19: Music has always been a huge part of our lives. It's something we started pursuing as kids and never gave up on. It took a lot of hard work and dedication, but it's paid off. Music has allowed us to travel around the world and share some very unique experiences. So don't let anyone tell you your dreams aren't possible, because you know what? They are. This message is brought to you by the U.S. Air Force.

0: All right. Hello, everybody. Welcome to the Todd Stearns radio program. What an honor to have you with us today. Man, we have a lot of ground to cover and not a lot of time. Honest to goodness, I need about four hours of radio airtime today to get through what all we're gonna talk about. I want you to write down our telephone number. You're gonna need this if you plan on calling in today. 901-260-5926 is our telephone number. Again, that number, 901-260-5926. And we're gonna be getting to your calls in just a little while. So, again, a lot happening, ladies and gentlemen. And the starting point today, believe it or not, is Amazon. We have an issue with the Golden Age. So the new book came out, a couple of weeks ago. And, Dylan, everywhere we've been, we have gotten great reviews. People love this book. They're having a great time with the book. But here's the problem. You've got a bunch of leftists that are going on Amazon, and they're leaving these negative reviews.
1: Boo.
0: It's ridiculous. So the problem is, when you get the negative reviews, it actually impacts your book's ranking on Amazon. So here's what we need you to do. We need all of you folks to head over to Amazon. Stop what you are doing. Head over to Amazon and leave us a 5-star rating for The Golden Age. And Dylan, I better see your name over there. And it's a 5-star review.
1: Refresh in like 5 minutes.
0: The staff is required to leave a 5-star review. It's in your contracts. So anyway, The Golden Age, How Trump Saved America. And we have been dealing with some of the negative Nancys out there. And we're not going to let these leftists impact the Golden Age. By the way, had a wonderful conversation yesterday with our friends at KARN in Little Rock, Arkansas. This morning, KKOB in Albuquerque, New Mexico, and our good buddy Michael Wilson from Patriot Talk 920. Dylan, I don't think the audience understands. We are literally working around the clock to promote this book.
1: You are
0: on a vacation.
1: Yeah, I don't think you've slept.
0: No, and when I do sleep, I keep waking up thinking I have missed one of the interviews.
1: That's terrible.
0: So it's awful. Want to thank David Harris Jr. from over at Newsmax. We had a great conversation. I was on with him for about 10 minutes last night, and we talked about a lot of issues regarding the Golden Age. All right. I want to start, though, ladies and gentlemen, with something that needs to be discussed. And this is a big deal because we're getting very close to the midterm elections now. And I do believe that we need to have a conversation about where things are with the Republican Party. I'm just curious here, ladies and gentlemen, are you pleased with what the Republican Party has been doing over the past 2 years? Is this going to impact whether or not you get out and vote? Now, I know our audience, you guys are not going to be voting for the Democrats, but some of you may just end up staying at home. And I will say that one of the big problems here is that, and guys, if we could, we'll probably hop over and we'll probably have to cut to an early break, but we've got to do something about the audio here. We're dealing with a little tech issue, ladies and gentlemen, so bear with us. But one of the big issues facing the country right now is the do-nothing Congress. These folks have done absolutely nothing, and they cannot campaign on anything. They just simply cannot do that. That's a big problem, in my estimation, because the only thing that the Republicans have done is pass the big, beautiful bill, and that's it. They have not been able to achieve victory on any of the president's accomplishments at all. At all. So therefore, when they're out campaigning, they can't just go up to, let's say we've got a guy named Charles who calls in from WSIC land over in North Carolina, and Charles is really frustrated with the Republican Party. So he's rightfully so. All of you folks have very valid arguments about your concerns with the Republican Party. Every single one of you And I will not dispute those concerns. But what I can tell you is this. I can tell you that the Republicans can't go to Charles in Statesville, North Carolina, and say, Charles, we need you. We need your vote because we need the majority, and we need the majority so we can pass President Trump's agenda. Because Charles is a smart guy. The lovely Miss Patty over there in Statesville, she gets it too. And you're going to look at those candidates and say, well, wait a second. We gave you the majority for the past 2 years. What have you done with it? Why have you squandered these opportunities? It's a great question. Now you've got the administration out there, and they're telling everybody, look, you know, it's your patriotic duty to basically suck it up and enjoy these high gas prices. All right, wait, what? That sounds like something the previous administration would say. You've got folks in the administration saying, you know what? We're gonna bring in this foreign beef to get the prices down, so you don't have to pay over $6 for a pound of ground beef at the grocery store. All the every single cattle rancher in America is going, wait, what? That's insane. So all of these things are happening, the affordability issues, and the administration is telling American young people basically to suck it up. And if you want to buy a house, you may have to get two or three jobs to make that happen. When that did not happen, when you and I were getting ready to buy a house, that did not happen when our grandparents were getting ready to buy a house. As a matter of fact, I was reading this story. Where was this? It was on Instagram. I get in some of the most weird algorithms on Instagram. But one of these big things that went viral is some guy who worked at Sears for his entire career. And this guy was able to have a very nice life working at Sears. And I'm pulling this up so I can share this with you. But the guy worked at Sears back in the 1990s. And now a lot of people are saying, what happened? What happened? Well, first of all, Sears is what? Not even, are there any Sears left? Any Sears left at all in America? But again, it was a viral post because Sears had all these full-time retail employees. They could afford to buy a house. They could afford to raise their families. They could take a vacation every year. They could go down to the Redneck Riviera, also known as the Gulf of America. And they even were able to get this, retire with a pension. What happened to those days? What happened to that version of America, ladies and gentlemen? And it's a great question. The guy's name is Mike Callahan. And I don't even know, I mean, I'm assuming this guy is the real deal. But he wrote about the guy running appliances. The guy had three kids, coached Little League, retired after 32 years at Sears with a pension. The woman in customer service bought her first house on a full-time retail salary. The older man in hardware who took the same vacation to the Ozarks every summer because he could actually afford to switch off for a week, and nobody thought they were just, what, stuck in retail. This was a career, and it was honest work. It was hard work, and it paid enough money for the American workers at Sears to live with dignity. As a matter of fact, they even gave the employees Christmas bonuses that actually meant something. And guess what happened? The stores were packed with people shopping. But those days are gone. And, it's interesting, the reaction to this man's story. You've got a lot of young people now in America, and they're saying, why can't we have that kind of life? What happened? What went wrong to where now many, many young people are not going to be able to afford a house? As a matter of fact, for the first time in American history, a record number of young people are not able to buy their first home, their starter home. And again, the Trump administration, instead of being sympathetic to this, their argument is, suck it up, buttercup. And I don't think that's the right message here, ladies and gentlemen. And that brings me to this event that we may or may not be going to. And let me just say that, Dylan, we were looking at broadcasting our show from the Republican midterm convention. They're holding it in Dallas, Texas, and it's a two-day event. We were looking at some of the pricing just for the reporters, you know, to be able to have a reporting space. It was upwards of, I think the starting point was around $20,000 or $25,000.
1: Yikes.
0: And if you wanted the big suites like the networks have, you're looking at $100,000 to $150,000. It's insane the amount of money that it's costing. So there is there's more to this. Mediaite has a story. The headline is GOP midterm convention deemed blank show as Republicans balk at the pricey tickets. So now apparently, by the way, we asked for the itinerary, like, okay, what's the schedule look like? Because again, we want to, you know, if we're going to go to Dallas and do our show from Dallas, we want to be able to have access to, you know, people on the platform, people speaking and all that kind of stuff. They don't have the program together. The thing is coming up in just a couple of weeks, September 9th and 10th. And by the way, the optics of all this are just way off, and I'll get to that in just a moment. But again, the president is touting this as like a big midterm party. But the problem is you've got to pay. So these lawmakers, the National Republican Congressional Committee, the NRCC, they're charging members $25,000 to attend, up to $100,000. So if you want the cheap seats there in Dallas, $25,000. You want like a really good seat, $100,000. And people are like, what is going on here? Reading from Mediaite, Republicans are worried about the optics with the convention scheduled for just 2 days before the 25th anniversary of the 9/11 attacks. Also, it is the one year anniversary of the assassination of Charlie Kirk. So they're saying this is imperfect timing for lawmakers to be photographed carousing in elephant hats with the party's wealthy elite while Americans remember the 9/11 terrorist attacks. One Republican campaign consultant told PUC News the convention has become a blank show, with few elected officials wanting to pay for the exorbitant ticket prices and having calendar conflicts because invites were sent out so late. There is also grumbling behind the scenes that this is little more than a fundraiser for an unnecessary Trump production. Quote, nobody understands what we're doing and why we're doing a midterm convention, yet another opportunity to shake down corporate America. Reuters also reporting and quoting their sources that Republican consultants have dismissed it as a distraction as the campaigns enter the final stretch, and they question the need for a national gathering with no official party business. And again, it's a fair concern. I mean, you got the kids in school, kids in college, a lot of stuff going down, and a lot of folks are just trying to, they're like, what is going on here? But ladies and gentlemen, the biggest problem the Republicans have, they got no message. They've got no message because the midterm elections, not about Donald Trump. The midterm elections are about this do-nothing Congress. And a lot of people, a lot of you folks, are fired up about that. All right, we've got to take a break. 901-260-5926, our telephone number. That's 901-260-5926. This is the Todd Stern Show.
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12: All right, welcome back, everybody. This is the Todd Starns Radio Show. Let's go to the phone lines, 901-260-5926, our number. 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Say hello to Scott in Athens, Georgia. Scott, what's on your mind?
13: Hey, Todd. He was talking about the Republican Party and the economy and everything. I just feel like we're not getting a golden age. We're getting a golden shower. Is that we're just, I mean, the country is in $40 trillion in debt. And in 5 years, it'll be $50 trillion. And Trump is just, he's been a failure. He's not bringing American, he's not rebuilding American industry in the United States. He's bringing in this foreign industry. And he's just not doing anything as far as is trying to, you know, even with trade. I mean, we still got our textile industry, our garment industry, and most of our industry is still overseas. And you wonder why Sears, we don't have companies like Sears anymore. Because all these companies have been dissipated. I mean, they just, because of all these trade deals. And it's just, Trump just has not done anything.
12: Well, now, a lot of folks would disagree with you there, because we are watching manufacturing jobs coming back to the United States. It may not be at the levels you expect, but we have certainly seen an economic revival as far as the manufacturing jobs coming back from overseas. Can you give me an example of one thing, just one thing? Because you're saying, you're telling the White House, don't pee on my leg and tell me it's raining. So give me an example, a specific example of what you're talking about.
13: Well, I've told you this before. Is the textile and garment industry. It's like in the South. The textile industry made up 50% of the industry in the United States. In the garment industry. I mean, we don't have any clothing or anything as garments or textiles are not being made in the South anymore. It's all being made in India. It's all being made over in China. It's all being made over in Vietnam. It's everywhere. You look at your clothes and look at the tags. It's the same thing. It's Vietnam, India,
12: yeah.
13: Indonesia, South America.

0: So look, Scott,
1: I hear what you're saying, Scott, and to that point, you are correct. I mean, when it comes specifically to the large-scale textile and apparel industry, those jobs have not come back to the United States. And I think, honestly, a lot of that has to do with the American consumers who do not want to pay big money for their blue jeans and their T-shirts and a lot of this apparel that's out there. So a lot of that has to be, a lot of the blame has to be placed on the American consumers who aren't going out there and willing to pay a higher price for a product that's made right here in the good old U.S. of A. Scott, we're going to have to leave it there. But again, overall, when you look at manufacturing jobs, especially in pharmaceuticals, those jobs are coming back to America. Regardless, ladies and gentlemen, how do you grade the Republican Party? Going in the midterms, how do you grade the job they have done over the past 2 years? 901-260-5926, our number on the screen for those of you watching, 901-260-5926. This is the Todd Stern Show.

0: My name is Corporal Bradley Joseph Seitz.
1: Jerry Reed.
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10: We are under unprovoked attack by President Trump. I always say, Canadians, myself, we love the American people. We love the U.S. And it's unfortunate that President Trump has taken this avenue.
9: And this comes after the Trump administration imposed 50% tariffs on Canadian goods following the collapse of trade talks. A federal judge rejecting a bid by longtime Jeffrey Epstein associate Ghislaine Maxwell to throw out her conviction.
11: Maxwell cited, quote, substantial new evidence as the reason. But the judge said in a written ruling that her claim was demonstrably meritless and, quote, falls very far from the mark.
9: Fox's Tanya J. Powers, Maxwell serving a 20-year prison sentence. 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
15: Here's your latest weather forecast from the Talk of the Town, 97.7 FM and 1570 AM. For today, we'll have partly sunny skies with a high near 80. For tonight, skies will be mostly cloudy with lows in the upper 50s. Wednesday will be partly sunny with a high near 80. Wednesday night will be partly cloudy with a low near 60. Thursday will have a chance of showers and thunderstorms with highs in the mid-80s. Thursday night will have a chance of rain showers, otherwise partly cloudy with a low near 60. And Friday will be mostly sunny with a high near 80. That's your latest weather forecast from the Talk of the Town. 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
1: All right, welcome back, everybody. This is the Todd Starns Radio Show. Great to have you with us today. Our telephone number, 901-260-5926. A crazy story out of Washington State, and we have this up on our website, toddstearns.com. I'd encourage you to go and check that out. A school district there in Washington State, this would be North Hill Elementary School and the Highline Public Schools, they are facing a federal lawsuit. And the reason why is that school leaders stopped a young Christian girl and searched her backpack. Now, many of you may be thinking, okay, what did the Christian girl have in her backpack? Was she dealing drugs? Was there some sort of, I don't know, a gun or maybe some sort of an IED? No, ladies and gentlemen. It turns out that this girl had a Bible and gospel tracts in her backpack. And the American Center for Law and Justice, now representing the family, they say that the school administrators confiscated that girl's Bible as well as the gospel tracts. They're alleging that she was sharing the gospel with her classmates, and that was against school policy. Now, the American Center for Law and Justice, they sent us a statement here, which you can read on toddstearns.com. It is abundantly clear that school officials must be able to affirmatively establish they have a substantial reason to interfere with a student's First Amendment rights, and stating that because it is upsetting parents as the reason does not meet the constitutional threshold. So apparently a couple of moms and dads complained that this little girl was sharing the gospel with their children. Now, this student was pulled from class again because she was accused of distributing gospel tracts during lunchtime. The lawsuit alleges that a vice principal told the child that students are not allowed to share their opinions at school that include religious beliefs. So, you know, if you want to talk about Kamala Harris or you want to talk about the San Francisco 49ers owner who hired that lady down at the trailer park, yeah, that's okay. Yeah, you can do that. But you can't talk about Jesus at the school there in Washington State. Students also, according to the lawsuit, were required to attend a huge event called Inclusion Assembly. The ACLJ says her client became visibly upset when the presentation addressed subjects that conflicted with her Christian beliefs. She quietly asked to leave and explain why, but the teacher responded, "They are not forcing their belief on you, but they are informing you about this." The girl again objected, and the teacher told the child, "You have no choice." So the little girl, according to the lawsuit, sat in the gym and she cried. So ladies and gentlemen, again, Christianity under attack in America. The idea that you could have a public school stopping a child, searching her backpack, and if there was a Bible inside, she's treated like she's, I don't know, some sort of a criminal. But this is where we are in America. Yesterday on the program, by the way, and we've got this story up at toddstearns.com as well, a school displayed images of Jesus Christ with a slit throat. They also displaced images of a Bible being burned and the words, "God is dead." All of this was defended by the school district, and they said this kind of thing was artwork, and therefore the kids were not going to be able to take down the offensive images. They kept it all up. So again, this is part of another lawsuit, and you can read that story at toddstearns.com. 901-260-5926, our telephone number. That's 901-260-5926. I want to play some audio here. This is from Fox News Channel. This is bizarre. So Tiffany Smiley, and she's the latest darling in the Fox News world. And Tiffany Smiley was posting sympathies and sympathizing with Lindsey Clancy. Now, we've been talking about this case for several days now. This is the Massachusetts mom who slaughtered her three young children, strangled them with her bare hands. She used exercise ropes, and she strangled the young children. And then she hurled herself off of the back of the house, and as a result is paralyzed. So anyway, she's on trial. They're not, the whole thing is they're saying she suffered some sort of a psychotic break. And the argument we heard from our good friend Wendy Patrick, who is a trial attorney, she said this makes no sense. Because when you're suffering a psychotic break, you don't methodically plan out what you are going to do. And this woman clearly planned out what she was going to do, even going so far as to send her husband out of the house so he could run an errand. This is insane. So now you have hundreds of women, and it could be even thousands of women now around the nation who are defending Lindsey Clancy. They're saying that they, too, could have possibly killed their children. And again, imagine being, just imagine you're a seven-year-old kid, and you're watching the evening news, and all of a sudden you see mommy up there saying, yeah, you know what, there's some days I want to kill my kids. Could you imagine? I'd be locking the door. We put Mr. Potato Head outside to guard me, for crying out loud. So anyway, Tiffany Smiley, the darling of Fox News, here's what she had to say about Lindsey Clancy.
2: So when I first started, you know, paying attention and looking into this case, it actually broke my heart for everyone involved in this. And I hate that it takes something like this to have a real conversation about women's mental health and postpartum depression, because it is a real thing. But a lot of times it is swept under the rug. Women have a lot of shame that surrounds it. People don't know how to support. And honestly, our medical healthcare system has failed women in a lot of ways. I worked as a triage nurse in an OBGYN clinic, one of the busiest ones in the city of Spokane, Washington. And people would be shocked if you knew the calls that I got, the women that came in. There is a reason that there is a safe place that a lot of hospitals have where women can come bring their baby to keep it safe and keep it alive if they are feeling any of these feelings. It's a real thing, and it happens probably more than people even realize. I am a mom of three boys. If you have some of these postpartum symptoms, they can tend to get worse with each child as well. So you have to be your own advocate. You have to be proactive. And if you do not have people in your life that understand that or know how to get you the help that you need, this stuff is real. And we need to address it in this country. A lot of times women are given the baby and they're shoved out of the hospital and said, good luck, you know?
1: All right, there you have it, ladies and gentlemen. Tiffany Smiley saying that she has sympathy for Lindsey Clancy. What about you, ladies and gentlemen? Do you have sympathy for Lindsey Clancy? You know, I have sympathy. I have sympathy for her three young children who were slaughtered at the hands of their mother. That's who I have sympathy for. I have sympathy for her husband, her now ex-husband, who now has to live with this for the rest of his entire life. That's who I have sympathy for. I got no sympathy for Lindsey Clancy. None whatsoever. This woman killed her children. End of story. That's it. But now you have people out there, a shocking number of people. And by the way, these are the same people that were defending the Sarnia brothers when they blew up the Boston Marathon. Luigi Mangione, when he took out the healthcare executive. These are Carmelo Anthony, for goodness sakes. So there's a very disturbing trend happening in this country where you've got individuals who are out there defending these heinous killers and this idea that the killers are, in fact, the victims. I heard one argument yesterday that actually placed the blame on Lindsey Clancy's husband, and they say that he should have done more to help her out. Therefore, she would not have killed the children if her husband had just been more attentive. It's insanity, ladies and gentlemen. All right, we've got to take a quick break here. 901-260-5926 is our telephone number. That's 901-260-5926. During the break, head over to Amazon, ladies and gentlemen. Be sure to leave us a review. We need your help to push back against these leftists that are out there attacking the Golden Age. And also, if you haven't got yourself a copy, get a copy of the Golden Age. Now, again, a reminder, This is not some sort of a dull, boring policy book. This is a knee-slapping page-turner. You're going to get a lot of laughs. You're going to have a lot of fun as we celebrate the great things God is doing for America. Hang tight. We'll be right back.
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1: 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It can be overwhelming. You've got the side effects to worry about, questions about long-term health, and half the time, you don't even know what to believe.
22: 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Todd, there's no shots, no stimulants, no complicated routine. You simply take it before bed. It's got a 4.8 rating out of 5 stars for 3 decades.
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1: 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Chicago, securing Second Amendment freedoms at the state level. But the fight is far from over. SAF is the only organization with 2 cases before the Supreme Court this fall challenging so-called assault weapons bans. Stand with the organization with over 55 lawsuits challenging unconstitutional gun laws nationwide. 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
1: All right. Welcome back to the Todd Stern Radio Show. Great to have you guys with us, and thank you for watching us as well on our many digital platforms, including Real Life Network. So we appreciate all of the great work our team is doing there. By the way, coming up in the next hour, Josh Jones is going to drop by, the official chief political strategist for our show. Josh is going to give us the latest update on what's happening in South Carolina. Big election going down today between Darlene Graham, who is now beginning to, I think people are beginning to understand exactly who this woman is. She is not a conservative. She is not a pro-lifer. Ralph Norman, her opponent, and we will see if, in fact, the people of South Carolina rise up and realize they've been snookered. So we'll keep you updated on that. We'll be talking to Josh in just a little while. All right, let's go to our phone lines, 901-260-5926. Say hello to Clyde in Texas, listening to us on Patriot Talk 920. Hi, Clyde. What's on your mind?
0: Hey, Todd. Nice to talk to you. Hey, no, you're talking about this lady killed her three kids. And do I feel sorry for her? No. No more than I felt sorry for Andrea Yates when she killed her five kids, chased them around the house and drowned them in her bathtub. And they turned around and claimed her husband for the exact same thing.
1: Clyde, what do you make of all of these women out there standing outside the courthouse? They're wearing the pink T-shirts, and they feel like she is the victim here and not her dead children.
0: No, I mean, these people, I don't know what's wrong with America nowadays. I mean, people don't want to take credit for their actions. I mean, you did it, take credit for it. And America, you know, like the scriptures say, they call evil good and good evil, bitter for sweet, sweet for bitter. They need to wake up and realize evil is evil. That's all there is to it.
1: Clyde, it really is that simple, isn't it? And there is a lot of evil that has been unleashed on this nation. Clyde, thank you for that call. And we sure did have a lot of fun talking to Michael Wilson earlier today on his great morning show, The Lone Star Conservative, there in Houston. All right, let's go to Ely, Nevada, K-E-L-Y. Lucky is on the line. What's on your mind?
3: Well, I had children, and after I had children, I felt that depression that you get at times, and it was times in which I felt crying. I couldn't take it one more, but I let the baby cry for a little while, and then I had to take a deep breath because I loved the children, and came back, and then, you know, I understand that she may have gone through something, but there are people out here that want children. So why kill your child? Find somebody else that could take care of them. And not only that, usually mother-in-laws and daughter-in-laws don't get along. And the mother-in-law got up on the stand and testified that the daughter-in-law had told her that she had problems. Well, then why didn't she take the kids? I can't understand it. Why didn't she take her three grandchildren away from the woman for a while, to give her a rest, to give her a chance to get back to some normal thinking? And not only that, I know that it takes a long time, I've heard at least, to strangle somebody. So you take all that time to strangle three kids and then decide to jump out the window. Why didn't she just jump out the window and leave a note for her husband to take care of the kids? I have no sympathy for her.
1: Lucky, these are great questions you raise, and don't get me wrong here. First of all, she and she alone is responsible for killing the children. Do I think that the husband may have some, I don't know, did he not see what was going on? Should he have said something? The mother-in-law, as you said, she testified that she could see there was an issue. Well, the mother-in-law is going to have to live with that for the rest of her life. You know, as far as the pharmaceutical companies and I understand the husband's already got a lawsuit filed against those folks. But again, if there was any criminal liability, charge people, right? Hold people accountable. But ultimately, at the end of the day, the one person who's responsible for all of this is sitting in that courtroom, and the defense does not dispute that. So for me, Lucky, it's case closed. I wish they had the death penalty in Massachusetts, because this woman really forfeited her right to live.
3: Yeah, she jumped out the window, so she really didn't want to live. But I can't see why didn't she kill herself before instead of killing three beautiful, beautiful children, you know. So, no, as a woman who's been through understanding, and I understand, after you have a child, there are times in which, and the more children you have, the worse it could get after having a child, the anxiety that you may get. But you work through that because, after all, you had that child. You carried it for a long time. You have love for that child. I have no sympathy for her, you know. And a lot of people who know me and are probably listening and can't believe I'm saying this, but I am. That's the way I feel.
1: Lucky, thank you for calling in today. We really appreciate it, and we appreciate all of our great listeners out there in Nevada. Our good buddy Wyatt Cox runs a terrific, terrific radio station out there. 901-260-5926, our number to weigh in on the stories we're talking about today. That's 901-260-5926. This story out of Palo Alto, California is bizarre. Parents there are now suing the Palo Alto School District after their kids were taken on a field trip to a local mosque. Now, the kids were encouraged to wear Islamic religious attire. They were also exposed to a message that portrayed Islam as a social justice religion. We've got the story up at toddstearns.com. So apparently, Palo Alto High School, they've been dispatching students to these mosques for years, thanks to a partnership with the Muslim Community Association. But what I find fascinating about this story, because you would originally think, right, oh, the evangelical Christians filed the lawsuit. Turns out not a single Christian actually filed the lawsuit. The parents involved are Jewish and Hindu, and they did not appreciate the fact that their little Jewish kids were being taken to a mosque and indoctrinated by, get this, the Council on American Islamic Relations. And you say, Todd, why do I know about that name? Well, last year, Florida Congressman Randy Fine, a good friend of this program, actually introduced legislation that would declare the Council on American Islamic Relations as a terrorist organization. Unbelievable. Could you imagine, just imagine for a minute, that you've got a school and you've got a bunch of Muslim kids, and it's in a predominantly, I don't know, Baptist area. Could you imagine the uproar if a school district forced a bunch of Muslim kids to go down to, let's say, the First Baptist Church in Bartlesville, Oklahoma, for a baptism service? All you know what would be breaking loose, ladies and gentlemen. All right, we've got to take a quick break here. Josh Jones coming up next here on the Todd Stearns Radio Show. Hi, this is Todd Stearns. 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
8: An unprovoked attack on Lisa Brady, Fox News. That's how Ontario's premier describes higher tariffs on some Canadian goods as Canada retaliates.
9: U.S. exports of steel, milk, farm equipment, and household appliances will face anywhere from a 15 to a 50% tariff in Canada starting next month. Canadian officials announced retaliatory measures on about $20 billion of American goods following new tariffs imposed on Canadian products by President Trump over the weekend.
8: Fox's Jared Halpern at the White House. Canadian officials say their goal is to protect their companies, also offering a support package for impacted workers. President Trump accuses Canada of taking advantage of U.S. industries for years, threatening more tariff increases in January after trade talks broke down. Iran's foreign ministry accuses the U.S. of bullying over new sanctions aimed at isolating Iran economically. Meantime, the foreign ministers of Iran and Oman just out with a joint statement saying they discussed using a phased framework to restore safe navigation through the Strait of Hormuz.
10: Earlier this morning, another tanker was struck in the Strait of Hormuz with an unknown projectile while transiting the U.S.-approved southern route. The vessel had damage caused to its engine room and was disabled.
8: Fox's Trey Yingst in Tel Aviv. President Trump posting a warning earlier that any boat laying new mines in the Strait's international waters will be destroyed. Voters have primaries to settle in several states today, including South Carolina, where Senator Darlene Graham is finishing her late brother Lindsey's term, is facing Congressman Ralph Norman in a runoff for the Republican spot on the November ballot.
11: I've been working really hard going around the entire state because it's important to me to hear from the people of South Carolina and what's important to them.
8: Graham has the president's endorsement. Norman argues he's more experienced for the job. Oklahoma voters have ballot measures to consider, and Republicans are choosing a nominee for governor. In Georgia, Democrats have a runoff to finish the term of the late Congressman David Scott. 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
17: Stocks are holding up. Investors appear to be taking in stride the economic sanctions revealed by Treasury Secretary Scott Bessent against Iran. Consumer sentiment fell this month. The Conference Board's index slipped to 89.4 from 90.2 in July. Those surveyed are feeling better about business and labor market conditions. Bitcoin briefly topped $80,000 for the first time since May. The turmoil in the Treasury markets has made Bitcoin more attractive. Sales of new single-family homes slipped in July. New home sales were down 10.5%. Economists say higher mortgage rates are impacting sales. And Apple is releasing new computers. They'll ship in mid-September. The devices are a Mac Mini and Mac Studio with faster chips for AI. That's your Fox Business Report. I'm Jenny Coselda. Invested in you.
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2: 1570 AM. For today, we'll have partly sunny skies with a high near 80. For tonight, skies will be mostly cloudy with lows in the upper 50s. Wednesday will be partly sunny with a high near 80. Wednesday night will be partly cloudy with a low near 60. Thursday, we'll have a chance of showers and thunderstorms with highs in the mid-80s. Thursday night, we'll have a chance of rain showers, otherwise partly cloudy with a low near 60. And Friday will be mostly sunny with a high near 80. That's your latest weather forecast from the Talk of the Town.
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1: Satsers, that's right. 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
2: 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Welcome to the Todd Starr's radio show. What an honor to have you with us today. Border to border, coast to coast, across the fruited plain. 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I want you to write down our telephone number. You will need this if you plan on calling in. 901-260-5926. 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
2: Well, it turns out that Ennis Cantor Freedom and Royce White, two of the bravest women I know, will not be allowed to play in the WNBA. This is according to sources talking to CNN and ESPN. Both Ennis Cantor Freedom and Royce White, former NBA players, and the WNBA says that NBA players, former NBA players, will not be allowed to declare or to try out for WNBA teams. So both men announced last month that they identify as women and said they plan to enter the 2027 WNBA draft. However, no transgender women have played in the WNBA. Dylan, does anybody really believe that?
3: I certainly don't.
2: Do they really believe that there are no... I mean, those are some manly-looking gals we're talking about.
3: Yeah, to say the least. I mean, I think they should double down on this for sure.
2: And there are a couple of them, and I don't mean to, you know, I don't mean to cast dispersions here, but they've been spotted. Several of the players have been spotted without any shirts on, and it seems to me that there would be, I don't know, two things that would just pop out. If you spotted a female WNBA player, dare I say, where are the boobies?
3: I don't know. I'm just losing it back here.
2: I'm just asking.
3: It's fair to ask, I guess.
2: Inquiring minds want to know. Okay, great. You call yourself, I don't know, Gladys. All right, Gladys, where are the girls? There are no girls. And that tells me there are some boys in the WNBA. I'm just saying. By the way, there is another report out. Well, let me pull this up here. We now understand the WNBA told to expect a lawsuit after they denied Royce White's eligibility. Legal counsel Matt Gaetz, not the former congressman with the Botox, but the attorney, says the WNBA should preserve all records in anticipation of litigation. So what they're now saying is that the WNBA, in denying Royce White and Ennis Cantor Freedom, they're saying that transgender people don't exist. So now they've opened up a whole can of gender-neutral worms, if you will. And we're getting word that Sophie Cunningham, and Dylan, I know you're a big sports guy. This is kind of shocking to me, but Sophie Cunningham may actually be released from her team. Why would you do that?
3: Yeah, I'm not sure what's going on there. I mean, are they're protesting her now?
2: So they're yes. So left-wing media and WNBA sources are now saying Sophie Cunningham might be released from her team at the end of the season. Her future is in doubt. And I'm just saying it's not because of her skills on the court. I think they don't like her politics, and they don't like the fact that all of these fans are coming out and showing their support to Sophie Cunningham. Look, at some point you just have to ask yourself, is this really worth it? I know that the NBA subsidizes. I mean, they basically give the girls a welfare check. So they're, in effect, this is a league that is funded by food stamps, EBT cards. I mean, at some point, you just have to ask yourself, is it really worth all of the trouble here? I mean, is this really a professional sporting league, or is it some sort of, I don't know, a reality TV show? That's the question. Look, I'm just asking these questions. But this is insane. Why would you get rid of some of your top players? Other than the fact they're white, they're heterosexual, and they're very attractive. And they look like women. I mean, again, if that's what the WNBA is all about, but they still can't tell you what the W in WNBA stands for. So, anyway, we'll keep you updated on the latest breaking news there from the WNBA. By the way, here is Enes Kanter talking on Fox News, Cut 11.
4: That's the reason that they're scared.
5: Do you actually think the WNBA, and sources were telling various media outlets today that they've essentially decided you and Royce cannot play in the WNBA. You will not be eligible. And they're going to say something about the publicity. It's a publicity stunt. You're not really a trans woman. Are you a trans woman?
4: Well, I want to make this very clear.
5: Are you a trans woman?
4: Listen, Section 13, right? Article 13, Section 1 says if you identify as a woman, then you're allowed to play.
5: So you are identifying as a woman tonight?
4: I identify as a woman. Sure, yes. Okay. So I can play.
5: But they're never going to let you play.
4: Why not? I mean, that's the rule. That's the rule that they put. I'm just following the rules. If they ever come out and say, "Okay, we are changing the rules," I respect their decision. I will, follow the rules. But right now, if you identify as a woman, you're allowed to play, and I am identifying as a woman, and I should be allowed to play.
2: Dylan, I'm getting emotional to hear this woman. This beautiful, hairy woman, and what she's having to go through. She is who she is. Yes, she wasn't born that way, but she is who she is now. And that's all that matters, right? I mean, that's what society tells us, that we're born that way. No, wait a second. That's what the gays used to say. But now they can't say that because you're trans, and so if you're born that way, you're actually really not born that way anymore. So it's sort of like anything goes now in the sex and gender alphabet activist world. This is how you address this absurdity. You have to address absurdity with even more absurdity. And God bless Enes Kanter Freedom. I didn't know this guy had it in him. I really didn't. But God bless him for what he's trying to do here. 901-260-5926, our telephone number. That's 901-260-5926. Let's go to Georgia. Kim, listening to us on the great WDUN. Hi, Kim. What's on your mind today?
6: Hi, Todd. Thanks for taking my call. I'm listening to this and watching the news at night, and it's just gotten disgusting. These women, professional basketball players, are very talented. I think there's a lot of jealousy. I've come up with some new wording for WNBA, and that's woke network of battery and abuse.
2: Ooh,
6: go ahead.
2: No, I like that, Kim, but I mean, you're right. I mean, that's what's happening. They are beating the living daylights out of folks like Caitlin Clark and Sophie Cunningham.
6: Yes. Forget the transgender issue. Just forget that. These women are being beaten up on the court by other players, and their own coach has not come to their defense. My idea is to think outside the box and ask some of the billionaires in this country if they're willing to put up money to start a brand new different league altogether and go ahead and let Sophie lead that team. I mean, I think they'll be doing her a favor.
2: Yeah, well, I love it. And again, maybe it's just, I don't know, misleading the name WNBA, because clearly, you know, they're saying they've never had any transgender people playing basketball. Kim, come on. Do you really believe that?
6: Right. I mean, it's just disgusting. And it's just such a horrible issue, you know, when these women are so talented and there are a lot of people who would like to see them play and enjoy supporting them. I just think that we need to think outside the box and let some billionaires donate funds to start a new league.
2: We do need to come up with a new name for the league, and maybe we've got a very clever audience, and maybe you guys can come up with a new name for a league made up of heterosexual women. So,
6: yes,
2: I love it. Kim, did you ever play sports in high school?
6: I sure did, Todd. I played. It just happened to be the toughest coach, or he had the most wins of any high school coach in Georgia's history, and he was tough.
2: Really?
6: He had coached men for many years southeast of Atlanta, and then when he came to our school, this was the first time he'd coached girls or women, and he was tough.
2: Well, I'll tell you, in my journalism career, I covered sports, and the particular town I was in, they were known to have one of the best female basketball teams. They would always go to the state championship, and I worked in Georgia at the time, so we'd make the trips down to, if you remember this, back in the day, those state championship games, I believe, were held in Macon, Georgia.
6: Yes.
2: And
6: many of them. Yes.
2: So it was, there was some great talent out there. But again, when you look at the dangers that it poses, when you actually have men out there playing against women, Hiawassee Dam, North Carolina, one of the young girls there suffered concussions and had to undergo all sorts of medical treatment after a transgender dude, a young man on the other team, spiked the ball in her face. This is unacceptable.
6: Battery and abuse. No.
2: You're absolutely right. Kim, got to leave it there. Thank you so much for calling in, and thank you for listening to WDUN, a great, great radio station. 901-260-5926. 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

0: Democrat.
1: Yeah. Yeah, I think it, if you just look at the evidence, I think she was a Democrat, or at least a liberal. I guess she wasn't really even voting, so I guess we shouldn't call her a Democrat or a Republican, but she's definitely a liberal bureaucrat. If she didn't vote for the president, she didn't vote in past primaries, and then now she wants to be our senator. She went viral for pushing DEI, claimed she wanted to be the leader in implementing DEI and forcing it over the entire state agency that she ran. That clip of her masked in 2021. I mean, who was still wearing that in 2021 other than the liberal people that were pushing all the COVID junk? And, I think if people are paying attention, they know that there's a clear choice here between a conservative in Ralph Norman and a liberal in Darlene Graham. I mean, Murkowski funding her to the tune of $10,000 from her PAC. You've got liberal billionaires pushing money in that were the head of MoveOn.org. And Kamala Harris's PAC, PAC supporting her. So, I mean, this is a fight between conservatives and everything wrong with the swamp.
0: You know, Adam, when you look at Ralph Norman, and his record is just off the charts. He's a rock-solid conservative, and yet President Trump endorsed Darlene Graham. I'm wondering, and we haven't seen the president coming out. I don't believe he's come out today and urged people to get out to vote. I wonder if the White House is now regretting the decision to endorse Darlene Graham. And I'm wondering who's giving the president all this really, really bad advice.
1: Yeah, whoever it is, it should really be held accountable. Because if anyone even did just a little bit of homework here, they'd recognize that not only is she liberal, which, I mean, that should be disqualifying. If you're a woke bureaucrat, like, we don't need you in the Senate. We can't get the SAVE Act passed right now. We don't need another Murkowski. But also the competency level here is just off the charts. To have somebody that can't answer basic questions. I don't know if you missed it. Last night at her closing pitch to voters, at her final stop, a reporter asked her, you know, what are you going to do about affordability? Now, if you paid attention to the race at all, she went viral for saying, national security is not my thing. I'm not that informed about it, which, you know, everybody couldn't believe. Well, then she pivoted. Her answer was, oh, well, it's because my focus is on affordability. So at her last stop, they asked her, well, what are you going to do specifically about affordability since you've made it your banner campaign issue? She stumbled over her words and said, well, we'll figure out once I get there.
0: Adam, this you can't make this stuff up. And again,
1: yeah.
0: we've got too much at stake here. We cannot have more Lisa Murkowski's or Susan Collins in the Senate. We need someone who's going to be a rock-solid conservative. Are you concerned? I just got back from Dallas, Texas. I was talking to some folks that are very prominent in that state when it comes to Republican politics. They tell me they are getting concerned about the midterm elections.
1: Yeah, I think a lot of us are feeling that. I'm still bullish for South Carolina, although part of what would motivate voters, I hope, in this election is Ralph Norman. Everything's been thrown against Ralph Norman for, you know, 4, 8, 16 years as he's done various things in politics and been a strong conservative. We've heard all the attacks. We've seen the gaffes, and he doesn't really have any gaffes. Meanwhile, Darlene has gone viral 4 times in the last 8 days. It was massive gaffes that they've been able to make fun of on Jimmy Fallon and all these places. She could potentially put this seat at threat for a Democrat swing, which would be, I mean, a huge loss. This should not be a race that's in play. But the Democrats broke the record a couple years ago against Lindsey Graham when they got behind Jamie Harrison. They broke the record for the amount of money they spent in a Senate race. And so I'm assuming the same thing's going to happen, and she has given them the clips to push on TV. Yet another reason for Republicans that are strategic thinkers that want to keep control of the Senate, which you all should, to get out and vote for Ralph Norman.
0: I've got about 20 seconds here. What are you hearing about voter turnout, and what's your prediction for tonight?
1: It's looking great. The upstate is really enthusiastic. That's where the largest share of voters comes from, the informed conservative voters. The coast is where her support comes from a lot, and those voters, especially in Horry, which is Myrtle Beach, where the rally was, that seems to be a little down, which that's a good sign for Norman. And then I just heard that Charleston is actually up a little bit, and that is a wild card. We really don't know how those voters are going to break because they were a Sanford stronghold in the first go-around. He dropped out, or he didn't make it, and he has endorsed Ralph. So do those voters convert enough to Ralph? Do they somehow swing?

0: Graham. So it'll be a nail biter. The polls have them in a statistical tie.
1: All right, Adam, we're going to have to leave it there, my friend. Thank you for that update. Boots on the ground, Adam Morgan in South Carolina. Coming up, we're going to be talking to Josh Jones, our chief political strategist. He'll give us a rundown, his take on South Carolina. Also, the midterms nationwide as we begin the big, hard push towards November. We'll be right back.
2: Hi, I'm Jay DeMarcus of Rascal Flats. I've had the honor of playing for our troops overseas. I'll tell you, the joy I felt getting the chance to give back to our nation's heroes is something that's stuck with me ever since. If you're currently serving or have served, I just want to say thank you. Without your sacrifice, I wouldn't get to enjoy the freedoms that we do every day. It's a debt that cannot be repaid. Thank you from the bottom of our hearts. This message is brought to you.
3: News. I'm Therese Crowley. Canada objects with retaliatory tariffs on 700 U.S. goods, dairy to steel, claiming the U.S. trade deal demanded it roll back French language requirements. President Trump posting, "I would never interfere with Canadians speaking French," calling it a lie by a weak prime minister. While Ontario Premier Doug Ford questions the U.S. 50% auto levy.
4: This is hurting the American people, hurting the auto sector that's cost $110 billion, and it's going to basically, you're going to see layoffs in the auto sector in the U.S.
3: President Trump hosting the U.S. Navy has informed him that all mines have been removed from the Strait of Hormuz as the U.S. delivers the final economic squeeze. But at home, high mortgage rates in July drove down new home sales 10%. Starbase Louisiana. SpaceX building a new Starbase ship launch in southern Louisiana. 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
19: Here's your latest weather forecast from the talk of the town, 97.7 FM and 1570 AM. For today, we'll have partly sunny skies with a high near 80. For tonight, skies will be mostly cloudy with lows in the upper 50s. Wednesday will be partly sunny with a high near 80. Wednesday night will be partly cloudy with a low near 60. Thursday will have a chance of showers and thunderstorms with highs in the mid-80s. Thursday night will have a chance of rain showers, otherwise partly cloudy with a low near 60. And Friday will be mostly sunny with a high near 80. That's your latest weather forecast from the talk of the town.
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1: 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Welcome back. Great to have you with us. Dylan, I think I figured it out. You know, we've been trying to come up with another alternative female basketball league. And I want to bring Josh Jones, our chief political strategist, into this. Josh, you know the WNBA in the throes of controversy. I know you're a huge fan.
21: And, right, right.
1: And so guys, I think I've been working during the commercial breaks coming up with the new league name. Dylan, I think you're going to like this.
22: I'm ready.
1: Babes.
22: Wow.
1: That's what we're going to call
22: Babes?
1: It. Babes.
22: Okay.
1: That's it. This would be the Basketball Association of Beautiful Elite Sistas.
22: Sistas.
1: Yeah, that's sistas.
22: No R in there at all.
1: Sistas. Yeah.
22: Sis. Oh, yes. This is brilliant, Todd.
1: You like that?
22: I like it a lot.
1: I think it has a good ring to it. Now, we have a brilliant audience, so there may be others out there who might have ideas, but the Basketball Association of Beautiful Elite Sistas, also known as Babes, I think that's going to lead the charge here. What do you think, Josh Jones?
21: Look, I think it's more marketable than the WNBA.
1: Well, exactly. By the way, yesterday we were talking about my trip to Dallas, and I know you've been on vacation yourself. In Puerto Rico, have a Buc-ee's in Puerto Rico?
21: No, I've not seen a Buc-ee's in Puerto Rico.
1: I was just wondering. I don't know if even the Puerto Ricans would understand what a beaver nugget is. But I had to stop in Arkansas at the new Buc-ee's in Little Rock, and it was like 5,000 people. Josh Jones, I have never seen such a mob of people fighting over beaver nuggets.
21: I know, but Buc-ee's, look, great institution, but it is a crazy house in there whenever you go into one of them.
1: It's sort of like, I've been trying to figure this out, and Dylan, you can weigh in here. It's almost like Family Dollar Store with brisket.
22: I would upgrade it from Family Dollar Store to maybe, I don't know, like a small Kroger's with brisket?
1: Or a Walmart after hours.
22: Okay, Walmart when you went, honestly. That sounded bad.
1: So, because, again, Josh, did you grow up in a town that had a Walmart that was a 24/7 Walmart?
21: I don't think so. The closest Walmart was like a 40-minute drive from the house.
1: Oh, wow.
21: I can't remember. I know. It wasn't that close. I can't remember if it was 24 hours or not. I don't think it was.
1: So if you've ever been to Walmart after hours, that's kind of like what Buc-ee's is. So it's a specific clientele. And I'm not. It's not an insult. I'm not complaining about it. I'm just saying it's a little different. That's all. Josh Jones, great to have you with us today. We just talked to Adam Morgan out of South Carolina, who was giving us the lowdown there. Man, this is the craziest race. And I know Trump came out and endorsed Darlene Graham, held a big rally for her, but she could end up losing this election today.
21: Yeah, look, I think what happens in North Carolina today, regardless of what the final result is, the fact that we're talking about this being a potential toss-up of who's going to be the nominee, I think that's evidence that a last name doesn't a political position. Look, we'll see who comes out on top tonight. Like you mentioned, President Trump thrown his way behind Darlene Graham. We'll see if that carries her across the finish line or not, but she's had a couple blunders on the campaign trail, not to say they're fatal campaign blunders, But it's made it more competitive, for sure.
1: I don't know about that, Josh. I mean, the debate where she says she didn't know anything about national security. She got mm-hmm. upset out on the campaign trail. Somebody was filming her, and she got really upset about that. Said that we would basically have to elect her to figure out what her positions were on some of these issues. I'm just wondering, you know, I mean, you work with candidates to get them elected. What happened to Darlene Graham here? This is insane.
21: Yeah, no, I mean, there's definitely been some steps, to put it lightly, along the campaign trail. And the reality is, look, politics, you know, especially for a U.S. Senate seat, is not a typically entry-level position. It's the sort of thing where, you know, maybe you've been a business leader and you've been an executive in that sort of role and you kind of know how to deal with the media and that sort of thing, or you've been a community leader, or you know, were a local elected official that moved up the, you know, political ranks, so to speak. So I think, look, this is a little bit of political, lack of knowledge, for lack of better words, of how to, you know, properly run a race. And to your point, it affects the voters too, because, you know, voters have a right to know your position on various issues. And, you know, when you're a public official and you're running for office, you also sacrifice a little bit of that privacy. Like, people are going to record you. That's just how it goes. So it's just a little worrying that, you know, a potential U.S. senator isn't ready to take the mantle like some might have expected.
1: Josh, I'm curious to hear your thoughts on this this midterm, what the RNC's midterm convention that's going to be held in Dallas in just a couple of weeks. And there, it's getting some blowback from a lot of folks who are balking at the price tag. They don't understand what the point of it all is. The headline from Mediaite: GOP midterm convention deemed blank show as Republicans balk at the pricey tickets. We're hearing upwards of what the cheap tickets for Congress folk, $25,000 up to $100,000. What are you hearing?
21: Yeah, I mean, the pricing, from what I've heard, is around there for members of Congress is, you know, $25K for a ticket and a plus one, and then you know, the higher packages being $100K. Again, that's for members of Congress, not necessarily other folks. So, yeah, I look, I'm not, you know, on the RNC planning committee here when it comes to this convention. I will say this is the first time Republicans have done this. This is the first time we're holding a midterm convention. So, look, I hope they're doing it right. I hope it goes well. I will likely be on the ground for it, so fingers crossed that it goes well, for my sake at least. But, yeah, there's definitely some discontent amongst the Republican ecosystem. Maybe it's justified, maybe it's not. I, you know, don't have any hard numbers or, you know, insider knowledge that I've been privy to. So I guess we'll see here in a couple weeks.
1: Josh, I was sharing this with Adam Morgan in the last segment. I was in Dallas, and I was speaking to a lot of very prominent conservatives. These are pro-Trump conservatives, and they are genuinely concerned that Kim Paxton may not be able to pull off the victory here. I'm shocked. I was shocked, honestly shocked, to hear about their concerns. But I am wondering, I mean, you've got your ear to the ground nationwide. What are you hearing when it comes to the midterm elections?
21: Look, a lot of voters are disaffected. They feel like, you know, Washington isn't working for them. So voters want change. And the change, you know, in this election would be voting either not for the Republicans or for another, you know, for the Democrats or for another candidate. Because, look, Republicans control D.C. right now, and they, you know, don't feel like, you know, the administration or, you know, Congress or perhaps other, you know, parts of the Republican system have been working well for them. Now, is that to say they're going to turn around and vote for a Democrat? Not necessarily. But I think that falls to the Republicans in Congress and partially on some Republicans of the administration to be out there messaging what they're doing. If people don't know what you're doing, they're going to think you're doing nothing and vote for somebody else that's communicating that. And I think you've seen that. And even on the Democratic side of the aisle, you've seen these, you know, crazy socialists winning their primaries, but they're winning their primaries because they're the change candidates that are trying to, you know, shake things up. I mean, if you go back to 2016 when Trump was the nominee and first elected president, he was the change candidate, and I think voters still have an appetite for change regardless of who's in power.
1: That's a good point. I want to play this audio. This is from CNN. They're talking about polling data. A majority of Americans believe that the SAVE Act, Save America Act, should be passed. Cut number 9, please.
0: Take a look here. Favorite photo ID to vote. 85% of white people favor it. 82% of Latino. 76% of black Americans favor it. So the bottom line is this. Voter ID is not controversial in this country. A photo ID to vote is not controversial in this country. It is not controversial by party, and it is not controversial by race. The vast majority of Americans agree with Nicki Minaj that, in fact, you should have a photo ID to be able to vote.
1: Yeah, it seems like common sense to me. And again, this is an issue that has support among the Democrats, which is the whole point of CNN's report. And yet the Republicans are not moving an inch on this.
21: Yeah, look, it's really disappointing. The SAVE Act, the SAVE America Act, to your point, common sense. I mean, it's basically as straightforward as it gets when it comes to making sure we have secure elections. And majority of the American people support it as well. So the fact that Congress hasn't moved on it, and look, the House has passed.
1: I think we may have lost Josh there, Josh Jones.
21: They have.
1: Josh, I think we've got you back. Are you there?
21: Hey, Todd, can you hear me?
1: Yeah, coming in loud and clear now.
21: Awesome. Yeah. I mean, look, it's really disappointing that they're not passing the SAVE Act. And it's also really telling that the majority of the American people support the bill, but not a single Democrat in Congress is willing to vote for it.
1: Yeah, it's pathetic. All right, Josh, we're going to have to leave it there. Again, folks, tonight, be sure to check out ToddStearns.com. We'll be covering returns as they're coming in from that very important Senate primary race runoff in the great state of South Carolina. All right, Josh, good hearing from you, my friend.
21: Thanks, Todd.
1: All right, there you go. And we've got to take a quick break here. 901-260-5926, our telephone number. That's 901-260-5926. We'll be right back.
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2: 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Chicago, securing Second Amendment freedoms at the state level. But the fight is far from over. SAF is the only organization with two cases before the Supreme Court this fall challenging so-called assault weapons bans. Stand with the organization with over 55 lawsuits challenging unconstitutional gun laws nationwide. 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
2: All right, welcome back, everybody. Let's go to the phone lines here, 901-260-5926. Pastor John in Kentucky. Hi, Pastor John. What's on your mind today?
8: Well, first of all, I'm glad to hear you're doing good health-wise. You leave a lot of your fans to worry about you, so you do not have permission to get any sicker. You only have our permission to stay healthy. That's the first thing I want to say, because we love you.
2: Well, thank you for that. Yes, thank you.
8: Yep, we love you, Todd. We really do. You know, Todd, it is the Republicans. They can snatch out of the mouth of victory. They can snatch defeat out of the mouth of victory, because right now the Republican Party does not listen to anybody. They only care about what they can achieve, and you've mentioned it. A lot of these Republicans want to see Trump get rid of President Trump. And I believe that is going to be the fatal error. That is going to be the fatal mistake that a lot of these Republicans will make, because they'd rather have our country. Now, Todd, maybe I'm wrong, and I hope I am, but I think they'd rather see our country go to the majority of the Democratic Socialists of America than saving our country, because they hate President Trump that much. And as a family here of veterans, Todd, I know our economy is hurting a little bit, but believe it or not, we get more bang for our buck because of what they've been doing. We've been able to get more food. We've been able to get cheaper prices at the gas pump. And unfortunately, I really believe, and I hope some Republican elected officials, you're a bunch of cowards. Get off your backside and do something about it, and get out there and say what good that your Congress is doing. Don't be such scaredy cats hiding under your desk, because if you continue to act like cowards, you're going to lose our country, and you're going to be responsible, because I believe the American voter is a lot smarter than they give than they give them credit for. Excuse me, I'm not as eloquent as you are, Todd, but right now our country, our nation is at stake, and you're too busy worrying about the bottom line, about as far as staying in office, than doing your dang jobs. You need to listen to Todd. Get on the air and take the questions. Todd, too many good Americans have given their lives for this country to give it over to a bunch of Democratic Socialists. And Todd, I am glad you give us a voice. I am glad you're there, because if you weren't there, I don't think these politicians would give the Tinkers a poo-poo. I love you, Todd.
2: Yeah, well, thank you for that, Pastor. Yeah, it's no doubt it is frustrating, but we've got to hold these people accountable. We've got to give President Trump a majority in the Congress. We just have to. Otherwise, they're going to impeach the guy, and I can't buy into that. All right, this story out of Sky News, Dylan Ian sent this over. Apparently, people are using violent AI clips of fruit and vegetable characters, and that these could help radicalize young people.
9: Right.
2: I didn't realize this was even a thing, but apparently, the vegetables are killing each other in very gruesome ways.
9: Yeah, like, is this the one where they're like AI vegetables and they're eating each other? Like, they're eating their own? Is that what that is?
2: This involves a carrot, and at least the way I'm reading this at Sky News, the carrot is a Muslim. So you've got Islamic vegetables that are waging jihad in the CRISPR.
9: Oh, Lord.
2: According to Sky News, the videos are getting around TikTok's rule against violent content because they're using cute or Pixar-like vegetables to soften the image. One example appeared to replicate content from IS videos with a carrot making a potato explode. Another featuring a carrot assassinating a potato with a hammer. Another features a carrot, is it Khalifa, telling his army the carrot state will rise again. Oh yeah, this is full-blown Islamic.
9: Why is it all carrots? Carrots are the ones that are the terrorists.
2: I hate the carrots.
9: Yeah, it makes sense. I hate carrots too. I don't know if I consider them terrorist carrots.
2: They're shifty.
9: Yeah.
2: And what's up with the baby carrots?
9: Why do you eat them mushed sometimes?
2: Well, great question. But what's up with those baby carrots?
9: Yeah.
2: I'm not eating an aborted vegetable.
9: Yeah.
2: You want to wait till they're full-grown carrots.
9: Carrots look too much similar to oranges, so I can't, and I don't want that mistaken while I'm eating my orange.
2: Well, you know, if you're in the shopping, you know, you're in the produce section, and you got the little baby carrots there, and you're like, okay, that's like a third trimester carrot.
9: Yeah, not a full-grown carrot yet. But now that we know that they grow up to be terrorists, why would we want to eat them in the first place?
2: Two posts included hashtags often used by supporters of the terror group, too. These are ISIS, by the way, to disseminate propaganda. Gruesome drug cartel killings are apparently mimicked in other clips. Other videos are said to reference neo-Nazi organizations. Good Lord, man.
9: I never thought I'd see the day.
2: I mean, it's bad enough you got to try to figure out, you know, which peppers are hot and which are not. Like, you know, the green peppers, red peppers, yellow peppers. But now you're going to have, I don't know, Nazi veggies.
9: Yeah, it takes it to a whole new level.
2: According to researchers, food violence-based material empowered by AI is easily acceptable. Statements and comments pointing to far-right ideology appeared alongside the content, researchers said, with potato supremacy, said to refer to white supremacy. What? But aren't potatoes brown?
9: On the outside.
2: Oh, but they're white on the inside.
9: Mm-hmm.
2: Kind of like an Oreo.
9: Exactly.
2: But then, again, you've got all different kinds of shades of... You've got the brown and red, yellow, white, blue, and purple. Wait, blue? Blue potatoes?
9: I haven't seen that one yet.
2: All right, like little Smurf potatoes.
9: Yeah. Interesting.
2: So anyway, there you have it, ladies and gentlemen. You got to watch those vegetables. They're shifty. You never know when they might turn on you. I'm just saying. All right, got to take a break here. Hour three of the big show coming up, 901-260-5926. This is the Todd Stern Show.
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15: This is a Fox News alert. Dolly Parton has died. I'm Lisa Brady. A family statement just posted on social media confirming the loss of an American icon.
16: Dolly Parton was a singer, songwriter, actor, businesswoman, and philanthropist. Born the fourth of 12 children in 1946 in Locust Ridge, Tennessee, Parton was a pioneer for women in country music. Her biggest hits include 9 to 5, Jolene, Here You Come Again, and I Will Always Love You. She was inducted into the Country Music and Rock and Roll Halls of Fame, won multiple Grammys, was awarded the National Medal of Arts, and received the Recording Academy's Lifetime Achievement Award. Her Imagination Library has distributed more than 280 million free books to kids worldwide, and her theme park, Dollywood, has entertained millions since it opened in 1986. Tanya J. Powers, Fox News.
15: Dolly Parton was 80 and had suffered health issues recently. Her family says she died peacefully. Again, Dolly Parton dead at 80. Retaliation and outreach. Canada slapping new tariffs on American goods in response to higher U.S. tariffs that kicked in after trade talks broke down. Ontario Premier Doug Ford telling Fox Business the dispute will lead to layoffs of auto workers However, he's also saying that he feels the best path would be to reach a deal. Now, the new Canada tariffs on U.S. goods include steel, cheese, and seafood. Canada is acknowledging, though, this will cause pain there as well, offering a support package to impacted workers and businesses. President Trump argues Canada has been treating some U.S. products unfairly for years and has threatened another tariff increase in January. America is listening to Fox News.
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15: The president's facing some pushback in his own party over a plan for imported beef.
20: Nebraska Senator Deb Fischer and Montana Senator Tim Sheehy among some Republicans who say his intentions are good, but that President Trump's plan, that's not finalized, to allow up to 300,000 metric tons of imported ground beef to enter the U.S. over 90 days at a low cost without triggering out-of-quota tariffs, could hurt American ranchers. The president's goal, immediate price cuts at the grocery store amid a 75-year low beef supply shortage driven by drought and, of late, a ban on Mexican imports over parasite infections, which has surged the average price for ground beef to about $6.90 per pound.
15: Fox's Jeff Manasso. The temporary import plan is separate from action earlier this year, allowing increased beef imports from Argentina. Cattle ranchers say rebuilding the U.S. herd may take years. A new record for ICE arrests. Nearly 50,000 people taken into custody in July by Immigration and Customs Enforcement. The highest single monthly total of the second Trump term in government figures reviewed by the Associated Press, despite a shift in strategy after a high-profile crackdown in large cities that stirred controversy and deadly confrontations. A New York state law restricting cooperation with ICE is now in effect.
21: Local police will assist ICE only if a real crime has been committed. But on civil immigration matters, ICE is on their own.
15: Governor Kathy Hochul warning police departments and sheriff's offices that don't comply could face legal action. Recapping the very sad news that Dolly Parton has died, the iconic songwriter, singer, and actor, and humanitarian, was 80 years old. She had had recent health issues. Her husband of 59 years died last year. Her family says she died peacefully in Tennessee. I'm Lisa Brady, Fox News.
7: Here's your latest weather forecast from the Talk of the Town, 97.7 FM and 1570 AM. For today, we'll have partly sunny skies with a high near 80. For tonight, skies will be mostly cloudy with lows in the upper 50s. Wednesday will be partly sunny with a high near 80. Wednesday night will be partly cloudy with a low near 60. Thursday will have a chance of showers and thunderstorms with highs in the mid-80s. Thursday night will have a chance of rain showers, otherwise partly cloudy with a low near 60. And Friday will be mostly sunny with a high near 80. That's your latest weather forecast from the Talk of the Town.
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0: And we have some very disturbing breaking news, very sad breaking news to share with you, ladies and gentlemen, at this hour. The great Dolly Parton has passed away. Dolly had been in bad health over the past several weeks now. Just a few days ago, she had released a statement stating that she was on the road to recovery. But again, the breaking news coming from her family that Dolly Parton has died at the age of 80 years old. And I'm sure many of you are going to want to weigh in on this and share your beautiful Dolly Parton stories. I want to play this audio from the family of Dolly Parton. Let's take a listen, please.
1: Hey, everyone. My name is Brian Seaver, son of Cassie Parton, and I'm representing the Parton and Owens family today, announcing the passing of my Aunt Dolly, Rebecca Parton Dean, sister, sis, Aunt Granny to one generation and Gigi to the next. This video announcement is something Dolly asked of me years ago, before I fully absorbed it as a future reality. As her head of security for more than two decades, a role my father Larry held before me, I have imagined the heaviness of this moment, but haven't truly felt it until now. It is an honor that is mixed with absolute pride and great sadness. But sadness lies with us, not with Dolly. Dolly has lived in the light and is in the arms of Jesus, surely met by Carl, her parents, and countless others who have watched her and longed for her to meet them in the heavens. I first went on the road with Dolly as a kid, getting a taste of the road life in the early 1980s. Dolly opened doors not just for me, but for her entire family to reach the potential we didn't even know was possible. Dolly also opened doors for generations of singers, songwriters, musicians, and dreamers from every walk of life and across every continent. By her example, we believed that anything was possible. She never saw a door she couldn't open, and the doors she opened made and changed history. My family and I have shared a lifetime of beautiful memories with Dolly, but so have you. She has always been on your television, your record player, your CD, and on your phone playlist, becoming an extended part of your family whether you liked it or not. Our family and the team she has entrusted with her legacy will work diligently to ensure her spirit will live with us forever. Dolly was a farmer, just like her daddy. He farmed the soil, she farmed songs and happiness. Dolly called me and said she wants to rest in a beautiful bed of plush cotton because after a life wearing heavy rhinestones, she finally deserves to be comfortable and have some rest. Rest in peace, Aunt Dolly, Aunt Granny, Gigi. May God bless Dolly Parton, and may God bless you all. She will always love you.
0: Well, again, the breaking news, certainly sad news coming from the great state of Tennessee, where Dolly Parton has died. We have a story up on ToddStearns.com as well as a video. I would encourage you to go to our website. We're also going to be taking your calls as we remember the life and the legacy of Dolly Parton. Our telephone number, 901-260-5926. Again, that number, again, 901-260-5926. Just really a shock. You know, she was just a classy lady. And the amount of work that she did for the good people of Tennessee and her community there in the Pigeon Forge area, that is something that that is truly remarkable. So we're going to be taking your calls on this news. The family of Dolly Parton announcing that she passed away at the age of 80 years old. Well, we're also following lots of other news, and I want to go right away to our Patriot Mobile Newsmaker line. Michael Levine joins us. He has a book called Broken Windows, Broken Nation, How Little Things Are Bringing Down America and How to Fix It. That book coming out October the 6th. Michael, good to have you with us today on what has turned out to be a pretty sad day for the American people.
2: Well, it is sad, Todd, and I should tell you, though it's not what you mentioned, I knew Dolly Parton. I represented Dolly Parton's management company. She was an epic figure in not only pop music, but American culture. You know, a lot of people do very well in the music industry. They have hit records, but they fail to cross over to that iconic status. And Dolly is certainly someone who did that. She is an American icon. She will always be an American icon. And as I said, I knew her. And what you saw on TV or in movies is largely who she was. Spunky, optimistic, funny. And so it is a sad day, but an opportunity for us to pay tribute to an epic American presence.
0: You know, it's interesting, Michael, in this age that we live in where everybody has a political opinion, Dolly Parton was not one of those individuals, and she was really, really hesitant about weighing in on anything of a political nature. You know, her job was to get out there and sing.
2: That is all correct, Todd. You are accurate. Dolly felt that that was not the province of a celebrity or recording artist. And so she was optimistic. She spoke to all Americans, Republicans and Democrats. And that is quite unusual in today's world, where you seem almost inevitably forced to take a side of some type and render an opinion on something, frankly, you know nothing about.
0: You know, it's interesting when you look at her life and career. I keep going back to, you know, the relationship she had with her husband, and which was really one of those great love stories of all time. And of course, Carl Dean, actually, he died a few years ago. Well, he died last year.
2: That's right.
0: They were together for what, nearly 60 years.
2: That's accurate. And he, of course, was as relentlessly private as she was public. So it is interesting.
0: And it all worked out, right? It was just an odd thing. And I don't think anybody in America really understood it. But he did his thing and she did her thing. And they just had a long-lasting love affair.
2: I think that's accurate.
0: Michael Levine joining us, one of the nation's leading media experts, has a new book coming out in October called Broken Windows, Broken Nation. I would encourage you to check out that book. And Michael, we're going to get you back on to talk about the book. You know, when you look at people like Dolly Parton and what she did for Pigeon Forge, which was really, we're talking hills and hollows here. I mean, that was hillbilly country. And she was a masterful business person as well as an entertainer.
2: That's accurate. She understood that she was not only an American female, but she was a brand. As I said, I represented her management company, so I knew much of the business side of her enterprise. She formed her own company. She was really quite something, quite extraordinary. And that, of course, explains maybe her iconic, American iconic status.
0: You know, also, when you look at her, at the music, and she was just a phenomenal musician, Dolly Parton and a guitar, it could just bring an entire arena to a standstill. I think we played the beautiful song, I Will Always Love You, and I think a lot of people modern day will remember what Whitney Houston in the Bodyguard movie with Kevin Costner. But that was a Dolly Parton song, and Dolly actually, instead of being jealous or envious, she loved what Whitney Houston did to that song.
2: Well, not only did she love it, her accountant loved it too, because she made money. So she was a shrewd business person, and quite phenomenal.
0: You know, Michael, when you look at the landscape out there and the divisions in America, you see somebody like Dolly Parton, and she seemed to be able to bridge all of those, and really, I don't know, it's she really was a rare person in the entertainment industry.
2: Yeah, you know, Todd, one of the things that comes to mind, I was born in New York City, so I had no relationship with being raised in the South. But I'm told that in the South, there is a great life admonition, a great story about life advice. And it kind of goes like this. And I think Dolly followed this advice. In the the South, they say that you would be wise never to get into a pigsty and wrestle with a pig, because only two things happen. You get dirty and the pig has a good time. So I think Dolly followed that advice. She did not get involved in the mud wrestling of the day, and I think it served her well.
0: Michael, we're going to have to leave it there, and we appreciate you being a good sport here, my friend. And we'll definitely get you back on to talk about the WNBA, but we appreciate you joining us in our breaking news coverage of the passing of Dolly Parton.
2: Thanks, Todd. You're an outstanding host, and congratulations on all your success.
0: All right. Michael Levine, everyone, and be sure to follow him, michaellevineconsulting.com. That's michaellevineconsulting.com. We had brought him on to talk about the WNBA and certainly switched gears. All right. We're going to take a break and regroup here. Again, the breaking news, the great Dolly Parton has gone on to glory, passing away at the age of 80 years old. We're going to be taking your calls, your memories. Maybe you have a favorite Dolly Parton story. 901-260-5926. That's 901-260-5926. 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
0: All right, before you buy one more shirt in a bigger size, you got to listen to me. Aren't you tired of hearing all about this peptide, that shot, another medicine, another complicated weight loss plan? It can be overwhelming. You've got the side effects to worry about, questions about long-term health, and half the time, you don't even know what to believe.
4: That's why Calitrin has stood the test of time for almost 30 years. Todd, there's no shots, no stimulants, no complicated routine. You simply take it before bed. It's got a 4.8 rating out of 5 stars for 3 decades.
0: And I'm not talking about something I read. No, I use Calitrin. 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
9: Hi, I'm Nick. 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
11: 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Thank you for moving over and slowing down.

0: It's interesting, Dylan, as we're remembering the late, great Dolly Parton, the queen of country radio and country music. Do you know that she wrote Jolene and I Will Always Love You on the same day?
1: No, I did not know that.
0: That's just remarkable.
1: That's so impressive.
0: So the story, there's a great backstory behind Jolene. First of all, she met this one of her fans who was just strikingly beautiful, and her name happened to be Jolene. And Dolly thought that would be a great name to use in a song. Well, there was also a situation where her husband, Carl Dean, who was very faithful to Dolly Parton, there was a bank teller who was kind of flirting with Carl Dean, and they had a good laugh about it, but that's what led Dolly Parton to write the song and take the name Jolene and to write about that bank teller.
1: Wow. That's really cool.
0: What a great song. Yeah. We used to play that. That was like the Fox News Radio theme song in the newsroom, and just on occasion, somebody would just play that, and the entire newsroom at Fox would start singing Jolene.
1: Yeah, my mom would play that every single time as she was getting ready for work, so I heard Dolly Parton a lot growing up.
0: You know, it's interesting. Dolly Parton also, this is a funny story. She entered a drag queen competition, a Dolly Parton drag queen competition, and she lost.
1: It was Dolly Parton themed?
0: It was Dolly Parton themed, yeah.
1: She lost.
0: Maybe
1: there's other people that just looked more like her.
0: No, it was in a gay bar, and she secretly entered the contest. And she completely lost.
1: So a guy beat her.
0: Yeah, apparently so. Well, anyway.
1: Win some, you lose some.
0: Yeah, that's it. So you've been to Dollywood a time.
1: I have. Dollywood's amazing. Probably one of the best theme parks you'll ever get to go to if you get to go.
0: So now they're going to have to make sure. I mean, she was really, she was all about the little things, which is why I think Dollywood was such a great success. What is it, the cinnamon bread? Is that the
1: main? Oh, man.
0: Yeah.
1: That's, I mean, you can't get enough of that stuff.
0: Rarely do you go to any amusement park and you're boasting about the food and you're bragging about
1: the
0: food.
1: This is true. Very true. And not to mention the rides are great too. And they have a portion where it shows her outfits throughout the years. It's really cool.
0: Wow. It's just, you know, again, it's just like we're losing some of these great iconic, you know, entertainers. And I just, you know, I mean, you think Justin Bieber is going to start an amusement park?
1: I hope not.
0: I mean, no Please offense, don't. But I'm not sure you want to ride that ride. I'm just saying. All right, 901-260-5926. I am wondering if any of you folks have been to Dollywood, because it is an amazing place. 901-260-5926 is our telephone number. That's 901-260-5926. As we remember the late, great Dolly Parton, Mary Walter. Mary Walter Radio coming up next. This is the Todd Stern Show.

0: drug overdose. What happens to their children? Far too many end up in foster care, unable to ever return to their birth homes because it's simply not safe. The Dave Thomas Foundation for Adoption is fighting the clock so that teens don't age out of foster care, leaving them at a higher risk of addiction and other negative outcomes that can happen to a child without the love and stability of a permanent family. Learn more at DaveThomas.com.
1: This is a Fox News alert. I'm John Saucier. We just got an announcement on Instagram from the nephew of Dolly Parton, a man named Brian Seaver, where he says,
2: Dolly has lived in the light and is in the arms of Jesus, surely met by Carl, her parents, and countless others who have watched her and longed for her to meet them in the heavens.
1: Yes, actress, country music icon, philanthropist Dolly Parton has passed away at the age of 80. According to the statement released by Seaver, says that she died peacefully today in Nashville. Again, she was 80 years old. We'll have much more as we continue to learn more about Dolly. Canada's putting in new retaliatory tariffs against the United States. Ontario Premier Doug Ford on Fox Business.
3: I feel bad for the auto workers of Michigan and Ohio and Texas and Kentucky that are going to lose their jobs because we buy 400% more autos.
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15: Here's your latest weather forecast from the talk of the town, 97.7 FM and 1570 AM. For today, we'll have partly sunny skies with a high near 80. For tonight, skies will be mostly cloudy with lows in the upper 50s. Wednesday will be partly sunny with a high near 80. Wednesday night will be partly cloudy with a low near 60. Thursday will have a chance of showers and thunderstorms with highs in the mid-80s. Thursday night will have a chance of rain showers, otherwise partly cloudy with a low near 60. And Friday will be mostly sunny with a high near 80. That's your latest weather forecast from the talk of the town. 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

0: Wow. Do you have the Jesus bumps? Wow, that was just remarkable. Dylan, that was Dolly Parton singing at the CMA Awards. This was on television, live on television, back in 1989. And she was supposed to be singing her hit single at the time, Yellow Roses. Her producer, who happened to be the great Ricky Skaggs, a great bluegrass guy, said, no, this song is going to have an impact. And not everybody was convinced about that. Dolly said, I'm not going to do it unless I can have like a choir or background. So they got a 100 voice choir out of Nashville to back her up. And that song was brought down the house. That was at the Grand Ole Opry, brought down the house, and it became the most memorable song out of the CMAs. And of course, they ended up recording it, and the rest is history. But it was the first time that an entertainer had shared the gospel of Jesus Christ on live TV and put it to song.
1: That's incredible. What a powerful song.
0: When you listen to the entire song, it's just really remarkable. I want to bring in to the conversation our good friend Mary Walter, host of Mary Walter Radio. And Mary, we're sort of blowing up the show with the news coming out just a little while ago that Dolly Parton has passed away, reunited with her beloved husband, Carl Dean. And I'm wondering, you're a Jersey girl. Did you have any connection with Dolly Parton?
2: Okay, so first of all, not bad for getting ready 10 minutes ago, right? When my hair was in a bun and I had a T-shirt on. So I cleaned up for you.
0: You look good.
2: thank you. So I was totally shocked when I got the call from Newsmax that, you know, can you be on in 3 minutes? I was like, okay. So that's the first time I heard about it. So and as I said before, I grew up in Jersey. You know, our media came from New York. So the number one market in the country doesn't have a country music station. They tried it. It failed. Now, that was when country was country. It's before country kind of became the new rock, right? Which is like the last, 10, 15 years or so. Country's become the new rock. It's changed a lot. It's not the way country used to be. So I really had no experience, any exposure to country music, except for like Hee Haw that my parents would watch, right? Like that's the only exposure to country music I had. So I didn't really have a lot of exposure to Dolly Parton. However, Dolly Parton crossed over. I think she's one of the first artists to really cross over genre, right? She crossed over, and some of her quote unquote country hits became like rock hits or were played on rock stations or classic rock or maybe adult contemporary stations. So in that sense, she was a first. And that was my first exposure really to Dolly Parton. And maybe when she was singing with Kenny Rogers, right? Kenny Rogers, the guy with the bad plastic surgery. Kenny Rogers, right? That's him?
0: Oh, yeah.
2: Remember they had that hit? When was that? That was like, I want to say, the first time I really heard Dolly Parton. Whatever that song was. So was that like the 80s or 90s? 80s?
0: Yeah. Well, maybe? She was, you know, going back to, as a matter of fact, just to play a little bit of this for Mary. Dylan, can we go back? This is back in the 1970s when Dolly Parton made her first appearance on the Johnny Carsons. Remember the Tonight Show? Let's take a listen.
3: Sit down and take a load off your feet. That's an old country expression, right?
4: Yeah, that's true.
3: That's a country expression. Right out of the Midwest. How are you?
4: I'm fine.
3: We've never met before, but I've seen you and I've heard you on the radio all the time. How come you haven't been with us in 14 and a half years?
4: Well, mostly because you didn't ask me.
3: Oh, come on. No, I think we did ask you, you were probably out on tour because you travel constantly,
4: right?
3: Don't you?
4: We do a lot of road shows, and I want you to know, though, that I'm so excited today because today's my birthday, and I couldn't think of
3: not... somebody happy.
0: All right, there you go. And Mary, she was just as homespun. That was back in 1977. She turned 31 years old, and she sang for the first time on The Tonight Show and ended up, I mean, it was like a 20-minute interview. So Johnny was really taken by Dolly Parton.
2: Yeah, and I also remember when I heard her 9 to 5, the song 9 to 5 from the movie.
0: I remember that. Yeah.
2: Yeah, so again, I was late to the party, again, because of where I grew up. But one thing that's amazing about Dolly Parton, and the couple of things that always hit me, No one has ever said a bad thing about Dolly Parton, have they? Like, nobody on either side of the aisle, because you don't know where she stands politically, right? You can think you know where she stands politically if you go by stereotypes, but you don't really know, because Dolly Parton's smart enough to keep her mouth shut. And she preserves a very carefully cultured persona of who she is. Like you said, golly gee, down home, you know, her story of how she grew up, everybody knows. And even though she is so far away from that now, she still kept that because she was smart enough to know that that story made her who she is. So she's not like a lot of these singers, like Bruce, you know, living under the boardwalk, the working man. He forgot where he came from. Dolly Parton never did. And I think people respect that about her. Now, I'm sure there are some on the left who are probably, you know, mocking her death today because they have become a death cult. But I just don't think you're going to hear really a lot of negative stuff about Dolly Parton, because she never said anything bad about anybody.
0: All right. Right?
2: Like, do you ever remember Dolly Parton saying a mean thing about anybody?
0: No. And she was really intentional about that. And I will say this, what she did for the state of Tennessee, and, you know, she grew up in eastern Tennessee, which was an incredibly impoverished area. And now it is one of the, it's sort of, we call it Redneck Vegas. Because of all of the tourism that she brought into the area. Of course, Dollywood, one of the great American theme parks of all time. And you got to take the mister down to Dollywood. And Dylan, he swears by the cinnamon bread down there. And it's one of the few places where you actually talk about the food being so good at an amusement park. But that's just who Dolly was. And, you know, Mary, the other thing that I think the lasting legacy, her father could not read or write. And I think that really impacted her, and she launched an initiative called the Imagination Library, and literally has provided hundreds of millions of books, free books to young children so they would be able to read. And I just greatly respect that.
2: Absolutely. And of course, it was, she did it quietly. One thing about Dolly Parton is she rarely shone the spotlight on herself. And which is so refreshing today in the look at me generation, like, oh, this is what I had for dinner. Oh, look at me do this. Oh, look at me humiliate this person. Look, you know, watch my their kids are growing up for Instagram clicks, everything their kid does. Watch my stupid kid hurt himself. Dolly was not that person. And I go back to her upbringing. My mother used to say to me, manners are free. So it doesn't matter how much money you have, there's no reason for being rude. Manners are free. And she was kind of the epitome of class, grace, and manners, and which I think is sorely lacking, because we have a lot of people who laugh at those things. Oh, why? Why do I have to hold the door open for someone? It's not that you have to, but it's you treat others the way you want to be treated. It's called class. And Dolly was a very, very classy woman. And considering where she came from, you wouldn't think of that coming from her. But I don't know. I just love the persona that she put out into the world. And it seems as if she lived that, because if she didn't live that in today's society, we would have heard about it. And you never heard anything about Dolly Parton.
0: Well, you're right. And so, Mary, I know you've got a jam-packed afternoon schedule, and we appreciate you taking a few minutes to talk about the life and legacy of Dolly Parton. Mary Walter Radio. Yeah, go ahead, Mary.
2: I was just going to say, just FYI, the hit that I was supposed to go to right now, they did before this one, and I had to get out of that one in order to come here. So. But if you have something else planned, I can go. Bye.
0: Well, no, look, again, we just appreciate you so much. Let's talk about your podcast, because you've been having some great guests on. Who do you have coming on this week?
2: You know, I have a fan favorite, one of my most popular guests ever. This person is basically a male version of Dolly Parton without the figure. He is amazing. He's a prolific author, and he has a brand new book out. He's also an incredible radio host, television host. He does it all. He is a media empire king. So fascinating and incredibly adorable and funny. I don't know if you've heard of him. His name is Todd Starnes. I don't know if you've heard
0: of him. Holy crap, I'm sitting here going, who is she talking about? It?
2: Although now you have people, so I have to book you through your people.
0: Geez,
2: I can't just text you anymore.
0: No. Look, we have had so many interviewers. It's been insane. And I'm like, we have got to book Mary Walter, and that's going to have to happen. So I'm excited about it. It's going to be a lot of fun.
2: It is. So we'll talk about this a little bit, but it's really going to be about Todd and Todd's book, because this ties into a couple of, your book ties into not only Dolly Parton, but also to an event that happened last week when we were away on vacation. So I think there's a lot of things that tie into this. So I'm super excited about the conversation. You can join us live 7:15 p.m. Eastern time tonight. Just look for Mary Walter Radio on Rumble, on YouTube, and on Getter, and you can ask questions of Todd. You can leave questions and comments, and I try to incorporate them throughout the show. So it's a lot of fun, and it's super interactive, and Todd's the best guest ever. So thank you, Todd.
0: It's going to be a lot of fun. All right, folks, again, that is tonight, Mary Walter Radio. Mary, good seeing you.
2: Thanks, hon. Good seeing you. Thanks for having me.
0: All right. 901-260-5926. Let's go to the phone lines. Hendersonville, North Carolina. Nancy listening to us on WHKP. Hi, Nancy. I understand you have a Dolly Parton story.
5: I do. Thank you. This is what sums up Dolly Parton to me. I worked on The Donahue Show at WGN Television in Chicago in the 1970s. I worked on this show for 7 years in the studio as an assistant director, where many, many celebrities came through. And what I want to tell you is there was a day when I had to bring something to his office that was all the way across the building. And I walked into his office, to Phil Donahue's office, and I was amazed. I'd never been in there before. There was one picture on the wall of all the celebrities in 7 years, one picture. And you know who it was. It was Dolly Parton. And I asked him, I said, Phil, out of all the, why do you have just one picture on the wall? And he said something to me along the lines that he needed to remind himself of her beautiful humility and beautiful personality. It, as he did his show. Somebody should check with Marla Thomas. I'd like to hear more about, you know, how he spoke of her during those days. But that sums it up to me.
0: Well, it's just a wonderful life and legacy that she has. And we'll see who's going to pick up the mantle after Dolly Parton. But that's going to be a tough one. Nancy, thank you for sharing that great story. Let's go to Andrew, Gainesville, Georgia. Andrew, what's your Dolly Parton story?
6: So, yes, absolutely, Todd, from Gainesville, Georgia, and the Southeast, and all over the United States and the entire world. Many families have been affected by the love that Dolly showed from her heart, genuinely.
0: Yeah, I certainly think so. I think that's the case, Andrew. And, you know, she's a Southerner, one of us. You know, she's one of our people. And I think that makes it maybe even that much more personal for a lot of us, especially those who grew up in mountain communities.
6: Yes, sir, absolutely. But where she came from, absolutely, it was all about helping one another and the love of Jesus in your heart, and take the time to know your neighbor and help your neighbor and never ask for anything.
0: Yeah, I think we lost Andrew there, but I think we got the gist of it. Andrew, thank you for calling in. All right, we're going to take a quick break here, folks. 901-260-5926 is our number. That's 901-260-5926. 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

Well, heaven has gained a precious angel. Dolly Parton finally home with her beloved Carl Dean, and Tennessee has lost a legend. The great Dolly Parton passing away at the age of 80. And I can't think of a better way to wrap up today's show by listening to Dolly Parton singing the song that really moved the nation when she shared the gospel during the CMA Awards at the Grand Ole Opry back in the 1980s. Dolly Parton singing "He's Alive." And today, Dolly Parton woke up in heaven. She's alive as well. All right, folks, we're going to wrap it up. This again, Dolly Parton will be back tomorrow here on the Todd Starnes Radio Show. John

0: few, he spoke on the family's behalf.
1: Dolly called me and said she wants to rest in a beautiful bed of plush cotton because after a life wearing heavy rhinestones, she finally deserves to be comfortable and have some rest. Rest in peace, Aunt Dolly, Aunt Granny, Gigi. May God bless Dolly Parton, and may God bless you all. She will always love you.
0: Posting that message on social media, Parton had been struggling with health issues, which forced her to cancel her residency in Las Vegas. Dolly was 80 years old. 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
8: Here's your latest weather forecast from the Talk of the Town, 97.7 FM and 1570 AM. For today, we'll have partly sunny skies with a high near 80. For tonight, skies will be mostly cloudy with lows in the upper 50s. Wednesday will be partly sunny with a high near 80. Wednesday night will be partly cloudy with a low near 60. Thursday will have a chance of showers and thunderstorms with highs in the mid-80s. Thursday night will have a chance of rain showers, otherwise partly cloudy with a low near 60. And Friday will be mostly sunny with a high near 80. That's your latest weather forecast from the Talk of the Town.
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0: Well, I think you recognize the voice, and we only have about 90 seconds to talk about this guy, but Dolly Parton, who has been posting notes about health troubles for some weeks now, we just learned she's passed away. You're a big fan. What would you like to say?
1: Well, I think the country is a big fan of Dolly Parton, and just hearing that snippet of Amazing Grace and her voice is unmistakable, truly. My eyes welled up just a little bit that she's passed away, because I didn't know until just a few minutes before I came on air, and Christine actually broke the news to me, and then just my heart sank, because it was going to happen at some point. We all die, but she has been this lovely, true national treasure. I think that term is sometimes overused. It applies in every facet to Dolly Parton. She was beloved across the spectrum, respected by so many people, and you just think about, from 9 to 5 to Jolene to I Will Always Love You and everything in between, larger than life in some ways, unbelievably generous and kind and sweet, and it's almost like universal admiration and affection for Dolly Parton, which is a rare thing in our society, especially these days. And I think that the tributes to her are going to be pouring out from all corners of the country, because she was loved for good reason and will be very, very seriously missed by many of us.
0: I don't think I can or need to add anything to that. I agree with everything you said. Dolly Parton, rest in peace. Guy Benson, go get some rest of your own. Try to get some sleep. Say hello to the whole family for me. And thanks again for the privilege of allowing me to fill in for you. I know all your listeners are looking forward to when you get back soon.
1: Soon. I can't wait to be back with all of you. Thank you for bearing with all of us as I'm going through this dad thing, which is so great and rewarding, but I can't wait to be back. Thank you, Ross, and shout out to Cookie and to Joelle and everyone who's keeping this thing floating while I'm gone. Back very, very soon, guys. Can't wait.
0: Thanks for spending time with us. That's Guy Benson. I'm Ross Kaminsky, in for Guy. Keep it here on The Guy Benson Show.
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0: adults, I'm talking, let's say, 18 to 34, that kind of thing, are really frustrated and with good reason. They wonder how they're ever going to be able to afford a home. How are they going to get a good job that won't be destroyed or never exist because of AI? How are they going to afford health care? How is the national debt not going to bankrupt them? They are not wrong. The problem is that socialists don't have any correct answers. And history has proven it over and over and over again. But in a sense, the rise of MAGA on the right and the rise of socialism on the left are both, as I think of them, cries for help. Now, I want to get one more audio clip in here. And this is Representative Jake Auchincloss, who is a Democrat from Massachusetts, who is moderately far left, not a socialist, not an anti-Semite, talking about something that we also mentioned earlier in the show, this guy Hassan Piker, who from my perspective is pure evil, but certainly has influence within a certain section of the Democratic Party. Clip 34, please.
1: I reject Hassan Piker's ideology, whether it was seeming to celebrate or at least excuse 9/11, whether it is seeming to excuse the assassination of Charlie Kirk, which I condemned immediately. The Democratic Party does not stand for what Hassan Piker stands for.
0: So I hope he's right. I don't know if he's right. I hope he's right. I'm sure he hopes he's right. Probably Hillary Clinton hopes he's right. And in general, Democrats should hope that he's right, because if young Democrats continue supporting these hard left, anti-Semitic Islamist candidates, those candidates are mostly going to lose, especially in statewide races, and it's going to be a big problem for Democrats. What I encourage everybody to keep in mind when you're thinking about an election and how you might vote is to remember that elections are choices. And just because there's a choice that you don't like doesn't mean that everybody else will side with who you do like. The Republicans need to put up a good alternative.
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4: Alert, I'm Tom Rigotti. Country music legend Dolly Parton has died. The multi-Grammy winner and actress, known for her flashy style and later her humanitarian work, spent decades in the public eye. Fox's Tanja J. Powers has more on Dolly's life.
5: Born the fourth of 12 children in 1946, Parton was a pioneer for women in country music. Her biggest hits include 9 to 5, Jolene, Here You Come Again, and I Will Always Love You. She was inducted into the Country Music and Rock and Roll Halls of Fame, won multiple Grammys, was awarded the National Medal of Arts, and received the Recording Academy's Lifetime Achievement Award.
4: Parton had been struggling with her health, which forced her to cancel her residency in Las Vegas. She was 80 years old. This has been a Fox News Alert. I'm Tom Rigotti.
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7: This is Ed Morrissey of HotAir.com for Town Hall. Freedom stood up for reality, and the crowd went nuts. Enes Kanter Freedom attended a WNBA game with a t-shirt that defined a woman as an adult human female. The shirt provoked a profane response from Chicago Sky players, leading the league to eject Freedom from the arena, in every possible sense. When was the last time anyone saw a player in the NBA, NFL, Major League Baseball, NHL lose their minds and their focus over a t-shirt in the stands? This is the second time in a week for the WNBA in which a team either threatened to expel or outright expelled fans for wearing t-shirts that only express support for biology as the definition of women. This isn't a sports league. It's a struggle session with cardio. It is a cult of progressivism and microcosm where dissent has to be silenced and truth banished. It may be a clown show at the WNBA, but writ large, it really is a danger to freedom, not just Enes Kanter freedom. I'm Ed Morrissey.
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16: Here's your latest weather forecast from the talk of the town, 97.7 FM and 1570 AM. For today, we'll have partly sunny skies with a high near 80. For tonight, skies will be mostly cloudy with lows in the upper 50s. Wednesday will be partly sunny with a high near 80. Wednesday night will be partly cloudy with a low near 60. Thursday will have a chance of showers and thunderstorms with highs in the mid-80s. Thursday night will have a chance of rain showers, otherwise partly cloudy with a low near 60. And Friday will be mostly sunny with a high near 80. That's your latest weather forecast from the talk of the town.
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0: I'm Ross Kaminsky, in for Guy. Thanks for spending a little time with me, coming to you from the home office in Denver, Colorado, where I'm the morning drive host on KOA. If you have a chance to tune in, that would be great. One of the really interesting developments in the big picture electoral scene going into the midterms is how big an issue data centers have become. They used to be a thing that was kind of in the background. There's some AI over there, and what's Elon Musk doing, and what's ChatGPT and all that. And oh yeah, they have these buildings out there where the data centers, where the AI is actually working, where the brain is, where it's figuring all this stuff out. Okay, that's kind of interesting. And then it turned into a whole big thing with a lot of people pushing back against them. Not that long ago, before I go to the present and the future, not that long ago, there were quite a few politicians on the left and the right, and I'm thinking very much in terms of local politicians, not just members of Congress, but county commissioners and city councils and so on, who were very interested in attracting data centers to wherever, you know, those politicians are in charge, a county, a city, even in Denver, where I am, quite a liberal city, a very liberal city. And the city council was, you know, fairly aggressive about attracting data centers. And there are a couple projects going here now, other places as well. And what you had was places that were thinking about offering tax breaks to data centers, whether it's some kind of property tax break, or one of the things that was going on in Denver was allowing them a waiver from what is called business personal property tax. And I won't bore you with the details, but it's something like a kind of sales tax. And they're going to offer this data center company a waiver on that for some number of years as part of a way to attract them here. And then, as you well know, you don't need me to tell you this, but almost suddenly, data centers became extremely controversial and, dare I say, unpopular. Now, the first issue against data centers that people were primarily talking about was water use. Now, the water use aspect of data centers is somewhat overstated, right? The water use of data centers is some small fraction of 1% of water used in American agriculture. Now, that doesn't mean it's not a lot of water, but it's not a kind of thing that should generally cause a place to say, no, we don't want one. The energy issue, however, might even be understated. Data centers use incredible amounts of energy, and there is no doubt in my mind, now my mind could be wrong, but in my mind, there is no doubt that adding a data center to a local grid will add so much demand to many or most local grids that it will cause the price of electricity in that area to go up because the utility will have to spend more money to generate more electricity. Like they'll have to build another power plant or something. And so my take on data centers is this. They're noisy, and they use a lot of power, but they're incredibly important for our economy, for our national security. And so my take is that data centers should be welcomed, not necessarily bribed with tax breaks, but maybe the other way, because they are unpopular right now, make the data center company bribe your county. And I don't mean by paying politicians. What I mean is by doing a deal whereby they pay enough in taxes that the residents of, let's say, a rural county, hypothetically, because you want to be able to get this thing far enough away from people that it's not keeping people up at night, make them pay enough in property taxes or some other structure that all the residents of that county have their property taxes drop a little bit. Or the county can use that money to build a recreation center that they've wanted for a long time. But we're not there yet. Right now, all of the enthusiasm is against data centers. And it kind of started on the left, but it's drifting to the right. And let me give you one example of how this is playing out in politics, and I mean real time in elections right now. In Wisconsin, the Republican candidate for governor is a current congressman named Tom Tiffany. Democrats just dropped an ad against Tom Tiffany that might surprise you. You might think they might be running ads about tying him too much to tying him to Trump or tying him to MAGA or some other thing about Tom Tiffany. But no, here's the ad, clip 31, please.
18: Actions speak louder than words. MAGA Congressman Tom Tiffany sold us out on data centers. In Congress, Tiffany voted to give data center operators a $68 billion tax cut. And while big tech got billions, families got higher electric and water bills. Tiffany even voted to make it illegal for Wisconsin to regulate AI for 10 years. Tom Tiffany will say anything, but his record is clear. Tax breaks for them, higher bills for you.
0: That's a fascinating ad, a really fascinating ad. And I don't know the details of the federal policies, the laws that Tom Tiffany voted for that his opponents or the Democrats in Wisconsin are spinning to say that he gave them these big tax breaks or he did this or he did that, because he's at the federal level. And I should also say, I kind of understand the idea of not wanting this crazy quilt around the nation of different state or local regulations on AI. It's not insane to think that maybe there should be a federal regulation that trumps local regulation on AI, but we can debate that another time. What I wanted to point out to you was that this is an ad being run against a Republican. There was also a story in Axios recently, and I'll just share the headline with you. GOP issues stark warning to AI companies. And in this piece, Axios has they got their hands on a memo from the National Republican Senatorial Committee saying that Democrats might beat the Republicans in the Senate race in Ohio. Sherrod Brown might beat John Husted in Ohio on the issue of data centers. This is a really big deal. Last thing I want to say on this issue. President Trump is repeatedly lately coming out and making strong positive statements about data centers. He's saying, if I were the mayor of a town or the governor of a state and I had a chance to get a big plant in, an AI plant or a data center, I would absolutely want it because the jobs are enormous and the money paid, the taxes paid are enormous. So let me just make clear, the jobs are not enormous. There's a decent number of jobs while you're building a data center, very few jobs when it's running. But the money paid, the taxes paid, that Trump describes as enormous, can be. Here's the issue. Trump is normally swimming with the current, with public opinion, and making it his. That's what populists do. In this case, he is not only swimming up current, he is swimming against a very, very strong current. And in the midterms, it'll be fascinating to see how it all plays out. I'm Ross Kaminsky, in for Guy Benson.
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29: The NFL heading into the final week of preseason play before the regular season begins. The season opener will be on September 9th, and it's a rematch of last year's Super Bowl as Seattle will be hosting the New England Patriots. Early line, the Seahawks a 3.5-point favorite, minus 194. The Patriots plus 162, and the over-under is at 44.5. The first international game of the year will be on September 10th as the LA Rams and the San Francisco 49ers will play in Melbourne, Australia. The Rams a 3.5-point favorite, minus 198. San Francisco plus 166. Over under in that contest sits at 48.5. With your VSiN Action Update, I'm Tony Desiri on the Vegas Stats and Information Network.
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6: You could be a liberal. Okay, super liberal. Biggest liberal out there. Hate has no home here. Coexist. You got the Antifa flag. Free Palestine. The whole starter kit. But understand this. None of you would have been taking a five-year-old to a drag show 10 years ago, 20 years ago, or heaven forbid, 30 years ago. You would not have done that. But we do it now as this like ritualistic defiance, which is like, yeah, then we go to the drag shows because the Republicans don't think we should take kids to the drag shows. So we'll show them. And there's nothing against drag queens. They're doing a great service to this country. If you like a drag show, go have a freaking drag show. Drink your margaritas and have fun. But the point is, little kids tipping men in cocktail dresses is not something that any of us were okay with 5 years ago or 10 years ago.
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2: 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I'm Tom Rigotti. Country music legend Dolly Parton has died. The multi-Grammy winner and actress, known for her flashy style and later her humanitarian work, spent decades in the public eye. Fox's Tanya J. Powers has more on Dolly's life.
3: Born the fourth of 12 children in 1946, Parton was a pioneer for women in country music. Her biggest hits include 9 to 5, Jolene, Here You Come Again, and I Will Always Love You. She was inducted into the Country Music and Rock and Roll Halls of Fame, won multiple Grammys, was awarded the National Medal of Arts, and received the Recording Academy's Lifetime Achievement Award.
2: Parton had been struggling with her health, which forced her to cancel her residency in Las Vegas. She was 80 years old. This has been a Fox News alert. I'm Tom Rigotti.
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6: Here you come again.
5: Dolly Parton was 80 years old, a multi-Grammy winner and actress known for her flashy style, and later her humanitarian work spent decades in the public eye. Parton had been struggling with her health recently. Tributes have been pouring in from across the country. President Trump has ordered American flags to be flown at half-staff for a week. Canada striking back in an escalating trade war with the U.S.
7: State Aid officials say they're slapping 15 to 50% tariffs on American steel, dairy, seafood, clothing, and cosmetics, totaling about $20 billion worth of goods. The move is a response to President Trump hiking tariffs on dozens of Canadian products.
5: Trade talks fell apart last week. Fox's Jared Halpern there. 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